From the flag capital of Louisiana. And yes, we do stand. 95.9 KMAR. The Bird.

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This is Pastor Garrison Griffith from First Baptist Wisner. 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

colors Joseph wore, and then she said, perhaps this coat will bring you good luck and happiness.

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3: In the KMAR Weather Center, here's your Saturday night forecast. Our skies are going to be mostly clear with a low near 76. There is a slight chance of showers and thunderstorms. Sunday, we'll probably have showers and thunderstorms with a high near 91 and a heat index of 100. West winds 5 miles per hour. Sunday night, showers and thunderstorms, low 73. That's a look at your KMAR weather.
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3: KMAR Weather Center, here's your Saturday night forecast. Our skies are going to be mostly clear with a low near 76. There is a slight chance of showers and thunderstorms. Sunday, we'll probably have showers and thunderstorms with a high near 91 and a heat index of 100. West winds, 5 miles per hour. Sunday night, showers and thunderstorms, low 73. That's a look at your KMAR weather.
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3: Well, I guess it was back in 63 when eating my cooking got the better of me, so I asked this little girl I was going with to be my wife. Well, she said she would, so I said I do. But I'd have said I wouldn't if I'd have just knew how saying I do was gonna screw up all of my life. Well, the first few years weren't all that bad. I'll never forget the good times we had, cause I'm reminded every month when I send her the child support. Well, it wasn't too long till the lust all died, and I'll admit I wasn't too surprised the day I come home and found my suitcase sitting out on the porch. Well, I tried to get in, she changed the lock. Then I found this note taped on the mailbox that said, "Goodbye, Turkey, my attorney will be in touch." So I decided right then and there I was gonna do what's right, give her fair share. But brother, I didn't know her share was gonna be that much.

ain't heard nothing yet. Why, they give her the color television set. Then they give her the house, the kids, and both of the cars. See? Well, then they start talking about child support, alimony, and the cost of the court. Didn't take me long to figure out how far in the toilet I was. I'm telling you, they have made a mistake, because it adds up to more than this cowboy makes. Besides, everything I ever had worth taking, they've already took. While she's living like a queen on alimony, I'm working two shifts, eating bologna, asking myself,

working like a shaft. But I don't have to worry about toting a billfold anymore. I let my wife tote it. I'm gonna be carrying food stamps. You get it, Judge? I'm gonna be Jeff

Howdy, neighbors. This is Pastor Garrison Griffith from First Baptist Wisner. I'm excited to invite you and your loved ones to join us in our journey as disciples of Jesus. Tune in to KMAR The Bird every Sunday at 9:30 for a message from our pulpit, or worship with us in person at 9402 Natchez Street at 945 in Wisner.

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4: KMAR Weather Center, here's your Saturday night forecast. Our skies are going to be mostly clear with a low near 76. There is a slight chance of showers and thunderstorms. Sunday, we'll probably have showers and thunderstorms with a high near 91 and a heat index of 100. West winds, 5 miles per hour. Sunday night, showers and thunderstorms, low 73. That's a look at your KMAR weather.
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Just keep doing what you do. 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

49 and went to Detroit working on assembly line. The first year they had me putting wheels on Cadillacs. Every day I'd watch them beauties roll by, and sometimes I'd hang my head and cry, 'cause I always wanted me one that was long and black. 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I'd sneak it out of there in a lunchbox in my hand. 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I'd have me a car worth at least 100 grand.

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I left that day with a lunchbox full of gear. I've never considered myself a thief, but GM wouldn't miss just one little piece, especially if I strung it out over several years. The first day I got me a fuel pump, and the next day I got me an engine and a trunk. Then I got me a transmission and all the chrome. The little things I could get in my big lunchbox, like

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The transmission was a 53 and the motor turned out to be a 73, and when we tried to put in the bolts, all the holes were gone.

But when we pulled out the switch, all three of them come on. The back end looked kind of funny too, but we put it together, and when we got through, well, that's when we noticed that we only had one tail fin. About that time, my wife walked out, and I could see in her eyes that she had her doubts. But she opened the door and said, "Honey, take me for a spin." So we drove uptown just to get the tags, and I headed to ride on down Main Drag. I could hear everybody laughing for blocks around.

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2: KMAR Weather Center, here's your Saturday night forecast. Our skies are going to be mostly clear with a low near 76. There is a slight chance of showers and thunderstorms. Sunday, we'll probably have showers and thunderstorms with a high near 91 and a heat index of 100. West winds, 5 miles per hour. Sunday night, showers and thunderstorms, low 73. That's a look at your KMAR weather.
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This is Pastor Garrison Griffith from First Baptist Wisner. 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
3: KMAR Weather Center, here's your Saturday night forecast. Our skies are going to be mostly clear with a low near 76. There is a slight chance of showers and thunderstorms. Sunday, we'll probably have showers and thunderstorms with a high near 91 and a heat index of 100. West winds, 5 miles per hour. Sunday night, showers and thunderstorms, low 73. That's a look at your KMAR weather.
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Southern Rains, there is Mel Tillis by Mark Elliott. Now, Clint Black wrote this one with his longtime guitarist Hayden Nicholas, and it went to number one in both Canada and the United States. Clint Black, When My Ship Comes In.

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0: 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There is Merle Haggard. You know, he and his drummer wrote that song as a joke on the tour bus after passing a highway sign for the town.
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0: Linda, there is Steve Warner. You know that song is actually named after actress Linda Carter, the original Wonder Woman, and the lyrics even name drop her superhero role directly. I'm Mark Elliott. Coming up, this song tells the story of an aging Vietnam vet who never let go of his hippie lifestyle, and the character became so popular that his writers kept checking back in on him with sequels for decades afterward.
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0: Country Girls. There is John Schneider. He was still playing Bo Duke on The Dukes of Hazzard when that became his second number one on the country chart.
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0: 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In Saginaw, Michigan,
1: there's Lefty Frizzell. I'm Mark Elliott. This was almost another number one for Alabama, but Alan Jackson's Dallas kept it out of the top spot. This is Born Country.

Howdy, neighbors. This is Pastor Garrison Griffith from First Baptist Wisner. I'm excited to invite you and your loved ones to join us in our journey as disciples of Jesus. 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

0: When I stop leaving, I'll be gone. There is Charlie Pride. I'm Mark Elliott. Coming up, Dolly Parton wrote this one on a hotel notepad while she listened to her band eating fried clams downstairs without her because she was stuck on a liquid protein diet. And instead of feeling sorry for herself, well, she wrote a hit.
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Hello, this is Pastor Craig Beeman inviting you to join us each Sunday at 11 a.m. for the broadcast of the Morning Worship Hour of the First Baptist Church right here in Winnsboro, where you matter to God and to us.

0: Stranger, there's Johnny Duncan. I'm Mark Elliott. Coming up, Randy Travis first recorded this song back in 1982 under a completely different stage name while he was chasing a record deal that fell through. Years later, he cut it again and took it to number one.
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Goodman wrote that song, and he told me it was the perfect country and western song. I wrote him back a letter and I told him it was not the perfect country and western song because he hadn't said anything at all about mama or trains or trucks or prison or getting drunk. Well, he sat down and wrote another verse to the song and he sent it to me, and after reading it, I realized that my friend had written the perfect country and western song, and I felt obliged to include it on this album. The last verse goes like this here. Well, I was drunk the day my mom got out of prison.

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3: Hey, well, all right, sir, here we go there. What are you going to give for them? I have a $600 down here.

0: All right, sir, open the gate and let them out and walk them, boys. Here we come, a lot number 29 in. What are they going to give for them? I'm a 25, to get 35, another 50, make a 50, bit of wrong, 50, now 60, we'll give them a 60, now 75, and 85, and 95, 100, and 25, and 50, 75, and 2, and 3, and 4.
1: Leroy Van Dyke, the auctioneer. I'm Mark Elliott. Now, this one was written by Paul Overstreet and Tom Schuler about a family with generations of lasting love, which is a little ironic since Paul's own father left when he was young and his first marriage only lasted about a year and a half. Michael Martin Murphy, A Long Line of Love.

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0: Set 'em up, Joe. There's Vern Gosden. I'm Mark Elliott. Coming up, Kris Kristofferson wrote this about a decade before the Glaser Brothers reunited to cut it as their comeback single, and it became one of the biggest hits of that reunion before the group split up for good.
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0: Texas women. There's Hank Williams Jr. You know, he wrote that entirely himself. It's kind of a Lone Star spin on California girls. And the line about being a country plowboy and not an urban cowboy was a playful jab at John Travolta and urban cowboy.
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0: Lying in his arms again. There are the Forrester sisters. 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

Some say love. It is a river. And that it drowns the tender reed. And some say love. 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And that it leaves your soul to bleed.

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And I'm so proud when we walk down the street. And I know it's crazy to worry like I do.

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And yes, we do stand. 95.9 KMAR, The Bird.

Rainbows, too. There is Merle Haggard. I'm Mark Elliott. Now, this one gave Keith Whitley his second number one back in 1988. And Alison Krauss and Union Station recorded it again for a tribute album after Keith died. Here's When You Say Nothing at All.

Howdy, neighbors. This is Pastor Garrison Griffith from First Baptist Wisner. I'm excited to invite you and your loved ones to join us in our journey as disciples of Jesus. 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

0: Love at the Five and Dime. There's Kathy Mattea. You know, that song was written and originally recorded by Nancy Griffith, and the man dancing with Nancy on her own album cover in front of a Woolworth storefront is actually singer Lyle Lovett.
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0: You decorated my life. There's Kenny Rogers, the co-writer, recorded his own version first with no success. Another singer passed on, and even Kenny felt it was too sugary at first until his producer talked him into cutting it and went on to win a Grammy for Country Song of the Year.
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Hello, this is Pastor Craig Beeman inviting you to join us each Sunday at 11 a.m. for the broadcast of the Morning Worship Hour of the First Baptist Church right here in Winnsboro, where you matter to God and to us.

0: good old boys like me. There's Don Williams. Songwriter Bob McDill based it on a Robert Penn Warren novel. And Don first offered the song to Kenny Rogers before deciding to cut it himself, telling Bob, I guess you'll have to settle for me.
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Together again. There's Buck Owens. I'm Mark Elliott. 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Marie Osmond, There's No Stopping Your Heart.

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0: Fishing in the Dark, co-writer Wendy Waldman actually got the title from listening to an episode of A Prairie Home Companion on the radio, and another singer, Ed Bruce, had already cut a version of the song a year earlier that went nowhere, before the Nitty Gritty Dirt Band made it their signature hit.
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0: Love Bug. There is George Strait. I'm Mark Elliott. Coming up, one of the songwriters deliberately modeled this song after the Motown classic Ain't No Mountain High Enough, just swapping out oceans and mountains for hollers and pine trees.
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0: My old yellow car. There is Dan Seals. I'm Mark Elliott. Coming up, some radio stations actually refused to play this one at first, thinking it sounded too racy, until Billy Crash Craddock pointed out he was just about putting on suntan lotion.
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playing your favorite songs. Hi there, my name's Jonathan Steele. We've got Rodney Crowell. We've got Dwight Yoakam coming up on National Pecan Pie Day. That's what today is, by the way. Popularized back in the 1930s, they say the average pecan pie has about 78 pecans. And it became popular again in the late 80s when Harry met Sally and he wanted to partake in a piece of your pecan pie. Remember that? It's Mary Chapin Carpenter.

Howdy, neighbors. This is Pastor Garrison Griffith from First Baptist Wisner. I'm excited to invite you and your loved ones to join us in our journey as disciples of Jesus. 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

0: This is Rodney Crowell. He has a new album, by the way. Album came out just a couple weeks ago. They say the majority of the songs were put together about 20 years ago, but the album was just released a couple of weeks ago. It's Rodney Crowell, great one from the 80s there. She's Crazy for Leaving. Going to play you Mark Chestnut, Hank Williams Jr., both coming up.
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0: little bit of rain this morning. Jackie Ward and Restless Heart, Earl Thomas Conley coming up. Plus, they say now that a new word in the English language is created every 98 minutes. So are these actual words? Do they mean things? They're not in the actual dictionary, though, are they? Are we adding that many words, you know, on a regular basis nowadays? Wow. We're always thinking. We're always looking ahead, aren't we?
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0: Have you ever heard the pop duet of that, Nancy Sinatra and Lee Hazelwood, I think it was. That was a minor hit, I guess. But it was about the same time, right, as Johnny and June. That's Jackson right there for you. Going to play Alabama. It's the Tennessee River. It's on the way.
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stared off into that street light. And a vision filled his poor heart with dread. For it was him lying drunk there in that gutter, clutching in his hand the letter that Johnny Walker read. And this is what it said.

Well, like getting letters in the mail, right? That's a letter you don't want to read, though. It's Sleep at the Wheel, starting off things for us this hour. My name's Jonathan Steele. We've got Alan Jackson, King George, coming up after Barbara Mandrell.

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0: parts of the show. Did you know that George Strait and Jeff Bezos are related? I just did some digging here. This is interesting. It's a connection that they say George Strait and Jeff Bezos, the Amazon guy, are second cousins once removed. Second cousins once removed. He's related to Jeff Bezos. That's your fact of the day. You can impress your friends with that. Judy Rodman, John Conley, Jerry Lee Lewis, all on the way.
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0: That's a sweet song, isn't it? Judy Rodman, Till I Met You. You're watching the Wimbledon tournament. I believe that wraps up today. If you've been watching a lot of tennis lately in the last couple of years, they say male and female pro tennis players. So both men and women now are serving faster than ever before. They say some serves, you know, when they start the play, can reach nowadays up to 153 miles an hour. They say this is the fastest that they've ever served in the sport of tennis.
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0: Will the Wolves survive? It's mid-80s, I think, for that one. Waylon Jennings right there. Going to play a song from Mo Bandy back when he and Joe Stampley were together and they were known as Mo and Joe. One of the biggest songs from Mo and Joe coming up.
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The

I know this is the same road I took the day I left home, but it sure looks different now. Well, I guess I look different too, 'cause time changes everything.

Playing some good country music, enjoying some good coffee this morning. I don't know who made this, but it tastes extra special today. I appreciate that. My name is Jonathan Steele. Hopefully you have a good cup of coffee, too, as we listen to Winona, I Saw the Light.

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1: Two, one, two, three, four, one.

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0: There's Randy Travis, and I love this statistic. Is it true, really? Let's see about this. They say there's a 10% chance that you have a French fry in your car right now. You know, maybe from the last fast food trip that you may have made, one fry slipped out of the bag and it's sitting there on the floor or what have you, but 10% of us have a French fry in our car right now. And I guess those that percentage goes up if you've been hauling the kids around, the grandkids around, it might go up.
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So roll on big wheels, don't you roll so slow. 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
1: He's a truck-driving son of a gun. That's who he is. It's Dave Dudley. Got Patsy Cline on the way. Steve Warner also coming up. Plus a song that's one of the state anthems, they say, for the state of Tennessee. And Ronnie Millsap always kind of compared this song to when he played piano on Elvis's Kentucky Rain. It's Smoky Mountain Rain from Ronnie Millsap coming up.
2: Good morning, friends. You're listening to Coffee with Jesus. I'm John McKissick, pastor of First Methodist Church of Winnsboro. Grab a cup, relax, and let's start the day with Jesus together. I will never leave you. Jesus' presence in the great promise. Scripture is Hebrews 13:5 and Matthew 28:20. Good morning, friends. This is Coffee with Jesus. I'm Pastor John of First Methodist Church of Winnsboro. Over the next several days this week, we're going to spend our time together looking at some of the greatest promises Jesus ever made. There are many wonderful promises throughout the Bible, but I want us to focus on the promises that came directly from the lips of our Savior. Today, we begin with what I believe is the foundation of all others. Jesus promised that he would never leave us. Hebrews 13:5 says, "Never will I leave you. Never will I forsake you." And just before Jesus ascended into heaven, after giving his disciples the Great Commission, he made this wonderful promise in Matthew 28:20, "And surely I am with you always to the very end of the age." Think about that for a moment. Jesus never promised that life would always be easy. He never promised we would never experience sorrow. He never promised we would never become sick, lose a loved one, or walk through seasons of disappointment. But before he promised to change our circumstances, he promises to be with us in every circumstances. That changes everything. There's a big difference between going through a storm alone and going through a storm with someone beside you. I remember visiting people in the hospital over the years. Sometimes there wasn't a single medicine I could give them. I couldn't remove their pain. I couldn't perform the surgery. I couldn't fix what was wrong. But many times they would say something like, "Pastor, thank you for coming." Why? Because presence matters. Simply knowing someone cared enough to sit beside them made the burden easier to carry. Now think about that on an infinitely greater scale. Jesus doesn't merely visit us from time to time. He doesn't check in on us occasionally. He says, "I am with you always." When you bow your head to pray, he is there. When you open his word, he is there. When you lie awake in the middle of the night wondering what tomorrow holds, Jesus is there with you. When everyone else seems to have walked away, he is still there. One of the enemy's greatest lies is to whisper, "God has abandoned you." Perhaps you've prayed that prayer yourself. "Lord, where are you?" The truth is, God's presence is not measured by our feelings. There will be days when you feel very close to him. There will be days also when heaven seems silent. But his promise never changes. Our feelings rise and fall. His faithfulness does not. The disciples learned that lesson over and over again. When the storm raged on the Sea of Galilee, they thought they were alone. Jesus was in the boat. When Mary and Martha thought Jesus had come too late, he was already on his way. When the disciples stood frightened behind locked doors after the crucifixion, Jesus suddenly stood among them and said, "Peace be with you." Again and again, they discovered the same truth. He had never left them. And he has not left you either. Whatever burden you're carrying today, whatever uncertainty lies ahead, whatever grief still lingers in your heart, You do not walk that road by yourself. The risen Christ walks with you. That doesn't mean every problem disappears overnight. It means you never face those problems alone. One day, every promise Jesus made will find its complete fulfillment. There will be no more tears, no more pain, no more death, and we will dwell forever in His presence. But until that day comes, we already have this wonderful assurance. He is with us. Always. Not because we deserve it. Not because we've earned it. But because He is faithful to His word. So today, whatever you face, remember this promise. The Savior who died for you. The Savior who rose again. The Savior who reigns in heaven is also the Savior who walks beside you. And He has given you His word. I will never leave you nor forsake you. Let me pray for you. Heavenly Father, thank you for the wonderful promise that you never leave your children. Thank you that your presence is not based on our feeling, but on your faithfulness. When we feel weak, remind us you are our strength. When we feel lonely, remind us that you are near. When we are uncertain about tomorrow, help us rest in the assurance that you are already there. Thank you for walking with us through every joy, every sorrow, and every step of life. 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In Jesus' name we pray, amen. We love you, Lord. And remember, if you miss a devotion, you can find them on Facebook. Just search for Coffee with Jesus. 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I'd love to welcome you, and together we'll worship the Savior who has promised to be with us always. Have a great day. 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

0: Sweet Dreams, it's Patsy Cline. George Strait's still on the way, and not going to have sweet dreams about this. This kind of grosses me out. 51% of us say we could survive a week without brushing our teeth. Just a little over half of all people say they're claiming that they could, whether they really would or not, but they could survive without a week without brushing their teeth. Could you?
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1: You're listening to Victory Apostolic in Winnsboro, Louisiana. 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

Judges 7 and 1, then Jerubbaal, who is Gideon, and all the people that were with him rose up early. Anybody get up early today? What about the time change affect anybody today a little bit? And pitched beside the well of Herod, so that the hosts of the Midianites were on the north side of them by the hill of Morah in the valley. And the Lord said unto Gideon, the people that are with thee are too many for me to give the Midianites into their hands, lest Israel vaunt themselves against me, saying, my own hand hath saved me. Now therefore go to proclaim in the ears of the people, saying, whosoever is fearful and afraid, let him return and depart early from the Mount Gilead. And there returned of the people 22,000, and there remained 10,000. Verse 4, and the Lord said to Gideon, the people are yet still too many. Bring them down into the water, and I will try them for thee there. And it shall be that of whom I say unto thee, this shall go with thee, the same shall go with thee. And of whomsoever I say unto thee, this shall not go with thee, the same shall not go. So he brought down the people into the water. And the Lord said, everyone that lappeth of the water with his tongue, if you drink the water with your tongue, as a dog lappeth, him shalt thou set by himself. Likewise, everyone that boweth down upon his knees to drink. And the number of them that lapped, putting their hand to their mouth, were 300 men. But all the rest of the people bowed down upon their knees to drink water. And the Lord said unto Gideon, by the 300 men that lap will I save you and deliver the Midianites into thy hand. And let all the other people go, every man into his place. In other words, I don't need them. They've done proved to me that they're not going to be what I need to fight this battle. But the ones that lap the water, I can use them. And so verse 8, so the people took victuals in their hand and their trumpets. And he sent all the rest of Israel, every man to his tent, and retained those 300 men. And the host of Midian was beneath him in the valley. And it came to pass the same night that the Lord said unto them, arise, get thee down into the host, for I have delivered it into thine hand. And if you go on to read the rest of it, they were victorious, those 300. Those people, that small amount of people that he chose. He said the others were, it was too many people. He said, but that's just the amount of people. What he was getting the right people. He was getting the ones that had faith. He was getting the ones that had the others were like, we can't do it. I don't believe we can take them. I mean, it's too many, or they're too big and all of that. But these, he said, I can work. Can we be one of those that God can work with? That can we be one of them walk out of today and say, well, you know, it don't matter. As long as God is in charge and we put him first, he's going to take care of everything. And so I'd like to preach just simply subtraction before multiplication. I'd like to preach subtraction before multiplication. Amen. And this is one of them crazy things that they talk about, common core math. That's where that you get an answer and they want you to show you a different way to get it. We had a former teacher that taught me at the high school. She'd been subbing and she was teaching fifth grade. And she walked out in the hall and she said, she just stepped out in the hall and she looked down and I just happened to walk out the same time. And she just happened to look down the hall and she said, common core is stupid because 2 + 2 still equals 4. And she just walked back in the room and I'm like, okay, so it's crazy. And I know it doesn't, you'll know more about this because God's math is totally different from our math. But before there's multiplication, there has to be a subtraction. Amen. Would you lift your hands, ask the Lord's blessing on the word this evening. Thank you, God, for joining us and being with us in praise and worship. Thank you for being with us, God, in prayer, God. I ask, Lord, you anoint this service the rest of the way. And I ask you anoint this word. I ask you anoint
our students today and Sister Robin today, God. We thank you for what you're doing, what you've already done, and what you're about to do, God. We give you the praise and we give you the glory. In Jesus' name, in Jesus' name. Would you give the Lord another hand clap of praise? Amen. Hallelujah. Hallelujah. We welcome those by Spotify, Apple Podcasts, and YouTube, and our radio program. Can you give all of them a big hand clap of praise? Amen. God bless you, students. They're going to head out. Give them and Sister Robert a hand clap. Amen. Jesus' name. Praise the Lord. Praise the Lord. Praise the Lord. You may be seated. Praise God. Amen. It's just a beautiful spirit in the church today, isn't it? Feel the presence of God. I'm excited. And when you come off a situation happened yesterday, boy, I just wanted to baptize everybody. I want to go down the road and find people. Baptize them. My wife, we were going down the road. She said she got blessed. We was getting ready to leave, and we just finished the baptism. We was getting ready to head home, and it started to rain a little bit. And she happened to notice on Facebook. Now, Facebook can be good sometimes, you know. So she got on Facebook, and there was a lady that she knows that is with the homeschoolers. Known her for a long time. Matter of fact, this lady's been on our prayer list for quite some time and been praying for her. And anyway, she was having a rummage sale. And my wife, I don't know, it's been 4 or 5 years ago. She had a blender that she had I got her for Christmas, and it broke the top or something like that. And you couldn't buy just the replacement, but it was one of her favorite blenders that she did all kind of things, juices and just vegetables and all that. And she said, I love to get another one, but they're like $400 now. And it was just one blender. And she said, but this lady, she's selling the whole set. The one of the blenders, the tall and the medium and the little small attachment. All the attachments, they're like $100 extra. It'd be almost $500-$600 for just a blender, you know. And but she said, this lady, she's got it for $30. We need to run over there. So we got in the car and I don't know. They didn't know. Well, they're kind of used to us now. I mean, they know being a pastor and a pastor's wife. We got out of the car at a rummage sale, and I had like a sport coat and, you know, and everything on. And she was all dressed up, and we got out. And I know people's like, what are they doing at the rummage sale, you know? But anyway, there it was. And she asked, well, what's wrong with it? Anything? No, nothing wrong with it. She said, I got a new kitchen, and I just want one that matches the color of the kitchen. I just want something that'll function. It don't matter about the color to me, you know. But, hey, it was a blessing. We got out of there, and she was just, oh, what a beautiful day. She said, baptism, you know. And she said, I got me a blender and all the attachments that go with it, all of that for $30. So guess what we had this morning? We had we had a smoothie this morning, amen, for breakfast, you know. And she was so happy with that little blender and everything. And what a find, a treasure. You know, some people might think that it was crazy, but her, it was something great. And sometimes God just blesses us with things. Just out of nowhere, things will happen that he'll turn around and just create a blessing for people. And I'm praying for the Lord's blessings today. You may feel it in prayer. I was speaking to someone today. They said, when the Lord... this particular message you're preaching, he didn't know why I was preaching. He said, how does it come? And I said, it's really hard to say, because sometimes the Lord lay on my heart things that I'm going through, but most of us, what somebody else may be going through. And I've been praying and reading this, and I've read this story many times. But then there was a lady, she said, Bro Smith, she said, I've lost a lot of things and a lot of people in my life over the past 4 or 5 years. But she said, I've learned that God is let me increase, not maybe with material things, but other friends and other people and other family, but most of all, his knowledge and understanding of his word. What a treasure that is. To some people, that may not be or mean a lot, you know. And but the Lord laid on my heart that I know that before we can receive, sometimes there's sacrifice. There's always going to be sacrifice. And God's math is different. Subtraction before multiplication sounds weird in the physical, but in the spiritual, it makes sense.
the book of Judges 7:7 says, "And the Lord said unto Gideon, by the 300 men that lapped, I will save you." I mean, it sounds like 30,000, 20,000, 10,000. I'd be on the safe side to have that amount of men. I think with more just sounds like a better advantage. But not in God's eyes.

0: He looks at things totally different. God doesn't count like we count. And in our world, more is always better. Makes sense to me. I mean, $1,000 is more better than a dollar to me. But if $1,000 is used to do something that's sinful or something that would be not appropriate to the word of God, or God looks at it, well, you don't need that. Just keep the dollar. I already have the dollar, you know, where you can still rely on me for the blessing.
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0: Different when you look at the way God looks at things. More money, it just seems like more followers, more resources, more connections, more strength, just seems like in the world, their eyes, more looks better. But God's math works differently. Where we add, God subtracts. Where we multiply, God divides. Where we see lack, God sees opportunity. Amen. In Judges 7, God takes Gideon's army from 32,000 to 10,000 to 300. And so, not because God needed less, but because Gideon needed more of God. And he needed to trust God. And so God's math begins with subtraction before multiplication. God subtracts to protect us from pride. Judges 7 and 2, the people that are with thee are too many. Now, when God says it's too many, it's too many. That's the problem today. Well, I don't know, but if God says it, then what are we questioning? Too many, Lord, we're already outnumbered. The statement was already made. You know, I don't know. I don't believe we could take them. Sounds like the spies that went out to look at Canaan, you know, to look at Jericho, and the walls are too high. Remember, we read that, I think it was a couple weeks ago or last week, it said, man, they're like reaching the heavens, you know, the walls are so high. And so God wasn't concerned about the Midianites. Can I tell you what we're concerned about today and what we're frustrated with and what we're worried about today? Can I tell you today, God is not concerned. God is not worried. Amen. So why should we worry? Amen. I don't know. It's hard. This is hard to preach this because, you know, seeing is believing a lot of times, but not in God's world, not in the spiritual realm. It's opposite. You don't need to see it to believe. You just believe it, and God's going to bring it to pass. Amen. Amen. And so even the Lord, he said he wasn't concerned about the Midianites. He was concerned, though, about their heart. He was concerned about their mindset. Can I tell you today, the Lord's concerned about people's mindset today. I'm concerned about people's mindset today. I'm so thankful that I woke up with the desire to want to go to the house of the Lord. Amen. I'm so thankful that I have a desire to want to read the word of the Lord. Amen. I'm so thankful that when I go somewhere and somebody needs prayer, that I can go to God in prayer. We went to that Roman cell yesterday, and I walked back to the car, and I looked, and there was my wife. She was, I saw her over there by her, and she came and got in the car, and she said, I prayed for that lady. She's been through a lot, you know, had a miscarriage or two, and man, it's been difficult. And she prayed with her, and it meant so much. It means so much to me in the physical or in the flesh. I walk in Walmart, and they say, man, your son's doing an amazing job up there at the GoFit. I just wanted to let you know. Well, I appreciate that. That means something to me. But I tell you what, even more I get excited about is when they say, I got to tell you something. Your son prayed for me the other day. He said that y'all were going to be praying for my family, what we're going through. Hey, that's what it's all about right there. Amen. That's what it's all about. And so if they won with 32,000, they'd say, my own hand hath saved me. So God had to reduce the army to remove the temptation of pride. We got to be careful, don't we? Pride can seep in a lot of different ways. You know, we're blessed today. We really are. I mean, we

0: I don't know how to explain it. All I know is some wife's going to get a good husband. Of course, cleaning like that, man, I tell you, that's all he talks about. He come in this morning and said, Daddy, I can't, when I come in, I just want to clean and just pray. And I got to thinking about it. I don't know about you, but I just want to go to the altar, clean my heart out, and just repent and just to pray and just seek the Lord. And man, isn't that great? I wake up every day looking at things that are happening in our world. Even today, it's so easy to get so frustrated with what's going on in our world. I'm so tired of, okay, well, they wouldn't negotiate. Okay, we're going to blow them up. Okay, we you know, ship. Okay, I tell you what, China's mad now. I tell you, if you just keep looking at that and listen to that, that's all that will dwell in your mind and your heart. I tell you what I do. I get on my knees and say, there's some people in these other countries that need what we've got today. I don't know if we realize this, but we have missionary friends. We have missionaries that come from time to time here. And they tell us, every one of them have the same story. They say, Brother Smith, you don't know how many people would give anything in the world to trade places with where we're at, being able to live in a home, to drive in a car, to even come to church. We take that so for granted, and I forget that myself sometimes. I just can't imagine what it'd be like not to be able to freely go about day to day. And I have to watch it sometimes. You know, that job gets on my nerves. I know you know what I'm talking about. And it'd be easy to complain about it, but then there's some people that don't have a job, and there's people digging in a trash can trying to find something to eat. You know, we're blessed. And so it's easy for sometimes, if we're not careful, the things that we're blessed with that are people that get, pride can get in. And I say, God, remove temptation and pride. Remove that, you know, remove it. Sometimes God subtracts so you won't steal his glory. Yeah. Amen. He'll take away the job you depend on, the person you leaned on, the plan you trusted in, the strength you thought you had, not to hurt you, but to humble you. Amen. I don't want to be that way. Amen. I want to be what I need to be for the kingdom of God. He was humble. Amen. I want to carry on characteristics like my father. Amen. Would you give the Lord a hand clap of praise? Amen. Come on. Pride. Let us not have pride. Amen. Pride blocks miracles. It's humility. We must be humble. Amen. We must never think we're better than anybody. I'm around people that, you know, can be that way sometimes. And I'm on death about my kids. You know, I show you how I am. That's just the way I was just raised. I don't know. They buy me a brand new pair of shoes a couple years ago, or my birthday or something. Some of those fancy Nikes or whatever, you know. And they said, Daddy, this is the style here, boy. You know, you go. Looking good with those. I mean, you're in with the crowd, you know, everybody. And I'll walk down the street or something like that. And I was walking down the street, and there was somebody, oh, look at that. He got little shit. They pointed at my shoes. And I was like, Lord, I said, I guess these are in style. Everybody's looking at them. And I went to school the next day, and there was a little kid, the sole of his shoe was just flapping up. And kids were making fun of him because he didn't have the Nikes on. They said, I know you got those. You got those at Walmart. You know, you got those at Roses or whatever. You know, and they were just making fun of him, you know. And I wouldn't wear the shoes. I was afraid to, because I didn't want to, didn't look at me and say, well, man, look, he's got those nice shoes too. And that's just the way I am. I don't know how to describe it, you know. And so when we have student-led, and have tennis shoe Sunday, sneaker Sunday on that. That's when I wear them. That's why I think Sister Jordan, she said, boy, they sure do look so clean. You take care. That's the only time I wear them. Amen. I just come in the carpet. Matter of fact, I wear my old shoes and pack them into church if it's wet outside. The kids crack me up at school. They're always walking. They got them new shoes and they're walking like this down the hall. I said, what are you doing? I don't want to crease them. I said, so you're going to walk like this all day long, but you're still going to have them fancy Nikes on because it's something about...
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3: Are you glad you came to church today? Just say a great big amen if that's you. God bless you. God bless you. God bless you. Wow, wow, wow. Whew. Moments and days like today that I don't hardly know what to say, and that's okay. I've become okay with that. I've become okay with the awkward silence, because normally I'm not okay with awkward silence, but when the Lord's speaking, when he's moving, when he's doing his sovereign thing among people, I'm okay with just kind of shutting my mouth and stepping away. Amen. Amen. Jimmy was up here a minute ago, and he talked about a good Baptist service last Sunday. We're just going to blow that right out of the water today. We're going to have us a good Pentecostal service today. Look, I love the Baptist. I do. They're some of my dearest friends. And they're people that love the Lord, and they know how to disciple. But we ain't a Baptist church. I'll just go ahead and tell you right now, we're not. We're a Jesus-loving, Jesus-following, Jesus-seeking church. That's what we are. We're not Baptist. We're not Pentecostal. We're not Presbyterian. We're not Episcopal. Nothing wrong with any of those folks. And those folks love Jesus too. But we're just gonna put the names and the titles aside. And there's one name. There's one name, and that's who we're after today. Amen. Amen. God bless you. I do have one announcement I want to make before we dive into the Word for a few moments this morning. And that is this coming Thursday evening, February the 20th, 6 o'clock right here at Life Church. It's going to be a great, great evening. It's simply Franklin Parish's Night of Worship. There will be several folks from several churches that's going to be joining us. Brother Cam Harper, one of my favorite new preachers around, is going to be speaking that night. Our worship team will be leading us in worship. So I would encourage you, be here. It's at 6 o'clock. It's going to be a great night, a great time of worship and ministry from the Word. And you want to be a part of that. Invite a friend. Bring someone with you. Let's just pack the place out. Let's just have a great time on Thursday night in worship and in the Word. Amen. It's going to be a great time. Come and be with us. Ever since the beginning of the year, I just can't seem to break away from sort of a common thread. I wouldn't say necessarily a theme, but a thread that I feel like just sort of seems to continuously run through my heart and mind as we have now moved well into now. Can you believe we're halfway through the second month of the year? I've just now gotten used to writing 2025 on my checks, and we're already in almost fixing to wrap up the second month. But there's been this thread that sort of run through everything, and we've talked about things like living a life of consecration, living a life and making conscious choices and developing habits that allow us to live lives that are set apart, that are called out. We're not called to fit in. We're called to stand out, and so I couldn't get away from this particular thought today, and it's this: is we have to have the courage to do that. It takes courage, especially in the world and in the age that we're living right now. You have to be a courageous person to make those kinds of steps and those kind of declarations and proclamations, if you will, for your life and for your future. Deuteronomy 31, verse 6, it says, be strong and of good courage. This is, do not fear nor be dismayed of them. For the Lord our God, he is the one who goes with you. Here's that famous line that we all love, and it's so true. He will not leave you. He will never leave you. He's never left you. And he will not forsake you. I think too many times in our lives we come to places and situations, sometimes by our own doing, we blame ourselves or whatever, our mistakes, failures, and we feel like that was a segment of time when he was no longer with me. It's just not true. It might have been how I felt. That might have been what my emotions was telling me at the time. That might have been what my circumstances dictated to me, but it was not true. I might have shifted my focus. I might have changed the way I was viewing things and looking at things, and all of a sudden didn't feel him in my life anymore, but he was always there. And then Moses called Joshua, verse 7, and said to him in the sight of Israel, again, be strong and of good courage. He says it twice. For you must go with this people to the land which the Lord has sworn to their fathers to give them, and you shall cause them to inherit it. In other words, you're going to cause them to be successful in what they're doing. And this is why. The reason why is because you're going to be of good courage, and you're going to be strong. And the reason you're going to be strong and of good courage is because I've already given you a promise. The Lord is with you, and he's always going to be with you. He will never leave you. He will never forsake you. Can I just say this? It takes courage to be the best that we can be. It takes courage to be the best mom that you can be, to be the best husband that you can be, to be the best parent that you can be, the best Christian, if you will, that you can be. It takes courage. And if we look into the faces of people in society, it's easy to see that so many have given up on being their best. Their best. Now, this isn't a motivational speech today, I promise you. This is not about do good, you're going to be good, and all that. I'm talking about the best that God has already put in us. He had already provided the land for the people. All they had to do, he had already given it to them, the scripture says. All they had to do was inherit it, but they couldn't do it if they didn't have the courage to do it, to be their best. Because being the best you can be is not always easy. It takes courage to be the best that we can be. You don't have to attend many teenage and children's athletic events to see and to realize how natural it is for parents to want their kids to be the best they can be. Have you ever attended a Dixie baseball game? In fact, there's probably nothing that's harder for a parent than to see their kids live beneath what their potential really is, what they know their potential is. I know it's inside of them. And if you're a parent, you can relate to this. When you feel like you can't even motivate them, you know there's more in them. You know that they can be better. You know that they can get better grades, and you're trying and you're doing everything you can. Sometimes a little more than we should. There's just a place that we want our children to be. There's an inheritance that we know is theirs. There is something that is already in them, and we know that it is great, and we just want them to realize it. I think it's fair to assume that maybe the same thing is true with our Heavenly Father as he looks at us. As he sees our lives, and he knows what he has put in us. He knows what he has made us out of. And I would imagine that this is one of the hardest things as heaven looks on to see any of us who are a buy-in, who have decided to follow him and seek him, to live beneath the potential that he has placed inside of us, that he has already given us. And on the other side of that same coin, I don't think anything pleases him more than when we begin to rise up and when we begin to develop and have and live out the courage
4: to be the very best that we can be. I want to be the best version of Kevin Bates. I don't want to settle. I don't want to accept norm as we've been talking about. You see, our best life requires courage. It always has, and it always will. When it comes to our best life, there's always a price that's going to have to be paid. There's always a sacrifice involved. When it comes to being the very best that God has intended for us to be, there's always going to be a battle to fight. There's going to be pressure to begin to embrace and pain to have to endure. I'm sorry to say it, but it's just true. Without courage, though, we compromise. That's what we do. We throw in the towel when we don't have courage. We give up on our dreams and all those things that God has placed in our hearts. We tell ourselves that we cannot do this and that it's too hard. We don't have what it takes. I wasn't born into the right family. And we just tell ourselves all kinds of things that frankly are not true. But God's word says something different. God's word says, be strong and be courageous. Be courageous. Do not be afraid. Do not be discouraged. For the Lord your God is with you wherever you go. Deuteronomy 31, this is verse 8, the following verse. And the Lord, he is the one who goes before you. He will be with you. He will not leave you nor forsake you. Do not fear nor be dismayed. Isaiah 41 and 10, fear not, for I am with you. Be not dismayed, for I am your God. I will strengthen you. Yes, I will help you. I will uphold you with my righteous right hand. 2 Timothy 1:7, familiar text to many of us in this room. For God has not given us the spirit of fear, but of power and of love and of a sound mind. God is reminding us all throughout his word that we are not alone. That last verse was part of a letter that was written by the Apostle Paul to his son in the Lord, his protege, Timothy. And he's putting him on notice. And he's saying, when you look to this, whenever you read this letter that I'm writing you, understand this. When you face the things in life, come back to this advice I'm giving you. All that fear stuff, anytime you face fear, and you will, just know this. That's not God. It's not him. I'm writing this one phrase to you to remind you in those moments. Doesn't say fear won't come into our lives. Doesn't say we won't experience fear. It says that when you do, you need to be reminded of who you are. You need to be reminded of who has put the stuff inside of you, and God has not given you that. One thing that I've learned in life is this. Oftentimes, I am my worst enemy. I have to get out of my own way before I can see God do what I know ultimately God wants to do in my life. And that's what the Apostle Paul was saying to Timothy. He was saying that fear stuff, that's not God. We have to acknowledge the fact that we have a real enemy. We do. We talk about it quite a bit. There is real adversity. We have to know that. Some people call him the devil. Some people call him Satan. I just call him the enemy of our soul. He's our adversity in life. The day we were born on this planet, we entered into a fight. It was a fight from the day we came out of the womb. And our enemy wants to downgrade our lives. He wants you to live the lesser version of you. Not the best version. He wants us to live in that inferior, that watered down, that compromised, or maybe that timid or fearful version of ourselves. He doesn't want us to tap into the gifts and the potential that God has already placed inside of us. Because if we do, he knows that our light will begin to shine so very bright. All of a sudden, our decisions and our actions will begin to encourage and inspire and bless other people and minister into other lives. If we win our battle, if we overcome our greatest challenge, if we start achieving great things, if we become the best us that God created us to be, then we just might begin to bring glory to God through our lives. We just might begin to make a difference in the world and in the people's lives around us. We just might begin to impact our children's life in a very dramatic way. And not only them, but our children's children. We just might leave a legacy for generations to come if we have the courage to live our very best life. You see, our enemy doesn't want that to happen. So he comes along and he tries to place a governor on us. If you're familiar with automobiles and car engines, you know that many of them have a governor on them. And what that governor does is it holds it back. It suppresses its power, if you will. That's what a governor does. The engine is actually capable of going 150 miles an hour, but the governor will pull the reins and hold it back, and it shuts it down at a much lower speed than its potential. And that's what our enemy will do in our lives. Jesus said this about the enemy, familiar text. He said, the thief, the enemy, John 10:10, he comes to steal, he comes to kill, and he comes to destroy. So don't be ignorant. Don't be ignorant that there's a real force to be reckoned with. It's found in what we believe, what we've adopted into our lives, the lies that we have come to believe about who we are, and those limitations that we've placed on ourselves because I didn't have this, or I had this disability, or I had this limitation in my life, or I came from this particular family, or I didn't have this kind of resource in my life. And that's one of the great areas that the enemy uses to cause us to believe that we're not who God says that we are. And so he says, this is what your enemy's doing to you. He's come to steal, he's come to kill, he's come to destroy. He said, but I have come. In other words, don't get the two of us confused. You can listen to that all you want to. You can believe that all you want to as he's coming and he's taking and he is stealing and he's destroying in your life. You can listen to that. You can believe that. You can walk in that all you want to. But understand this, I've given you an alternative. I have come. Now that I'm on the scene, there's a new sheriff in town. There's a new belief system I want you to have. Don't get us confused. I have come that you may have life. And not just any life, but abundant life. Can I just say that the abundant life is the best life? He's come that you may have and live your best life. We've talked a lot about this, even somewhat over the last few weeks, but we can have comfort in our lives. Everybody loves to be comfortable. We all love our comfort zone, don't we? We love that place where, you know, I'm not being stretched, I'm not being challenged, I can just kind of coast along, I can just kind of get real cozy up here on this sofa and the world can just go by. You can have that if you want it. Absolutely, it's your choice. We can have comfort, but we can also have courage. But can I tell you, you can't have both at the same time. Because it takes courage. It takes courage to live the best life. You won't live the best life being comfortable. It doesn't take courage to sit on the couch. There's no courage involved in coasting alone. That's true for us individually. That's true for us as a church. I said that's true for us as a church. We're not here to idle down. We're not here as a church to set the cruise control and just say, let's just coast on through this thing. Let's just do our thing. Let's sing our two hymns and hear our 15-minute sermon and go home. No, no, no. No, no, no. That's also not an excuse for me to preach an hour either. So there's balance in all of this. But we're not fixing to do it. We're not about to do it as a church. We're not fixing to idle down. We're not fixing to set the cruise control. It doesn't take courage for an individual or a church to just idle down and settle in. On the other hand, it takes courage to do something you're uncomfortable doing, and our best is not found in our comfort zone. Some of us are spending way too much energy being what we're supposed to be, that we're not being who we're meant to be, who we're designed to be, what God has put in us to be. If we're being honest with ourselves, we have to admit that many times we're just following the script. We're following that script that everyone else, and even at times society, has written out for the way that we're supposed to live out our lives. I believe that God is looking for some people who will begin to upset the apple cart, if you will, who will begin to upset the status quo. God's looking for some people who are not just going to blend in, but who are going to stand out. It takes courage, even in the smallest of things. You know, sometimes it takes courage just to smile. You got to be intentional about it. And sometimes when I see people who are not smiling, I'm going to be honest with you. It's not being fake. It's not putting on a front. It's being intentional. Many times when I go to Super One, the rare times I have to go to Walmart, but most of the time when I go to Super One and I grab that buggy, I just almost have to be intentional about it. And I'm going to put a smile on my face. Some people probably think I'm an idiot when I'm just looking at bread and I'm smiling. Because the last thing I want for anyone to see, I'm representing you, I'm representing my family, I'm representing myself, I'm representing the Lord. And I want to live my best life. So it's intentional. There's times when I think I'm just not thinking about it. I'm just doing my thing, and I'm not even thinking about it. And then there's other times, like most of us find ourselves in, when I'm not smiling because you know what I've just made up in my mind? I'm sticking with my mood. This is the mood I'm in today. This is what I've experienced, and I'm sticking with it come hell or high water. I ain't smiling. My mood is an I ain't smiling mood. But it takes courage. It takes courage to rise above that, to rise above the mood, to rise above the belief system in the moment and say, you know what? I'm going to smile. I'm going to smile. And I just can't help but believe that what I begin to do on the outside is going to begin to change some things on the outside when I'm intentional, when I'm courageous. Some days it just takes courage to smile. Some days it just takes courage to sing. Some days it just takes courage to worship. It's a choice. It's a habit that we develop in our lives. It takes courage to begin to give glory to God because He deserves it for every single thing in our lives and to intentionally do that. It takes courage to do that. Here's that word that we've been using a lot this year. It takes courage to be exceptional. Exceptional. Exceptional means the exception to the norm, the exception to the usual, the exception to the common, the exception to the ordinary. Jesus encouraged people all the time. Everywhere he went, he encouraged them to be exceptional. He looked at his disciples and he told them, he said, you are the salt of the earth. You are the light of the world. He encouraged them to be faith-filled, to be big thinking, to be risk-taking people. Jesus looked at his disciples one day and said, if you want to be great. I love that because there's a whole backstory to this statement, but he's saying to them, what I love about it is he wasn't shaming them for wanting to be great. He never reprimanded them for wanting greatness in their life, to live the great life, the best life. He wasn't shaming them for this. Jesus said, if you want to be great, I'm not going to shame you for that. In fact, I'm going to encourage you to do that. I'm not going to make you feel bad, but I'm going to tell you how to do it. Here's how you be great. You learn to serve. That's where greatness is found. Jesus was saying, serve your way to greatness. He was saying to the people, serving doesn't make you inferior. Serving is what makes you great. There's a statement that I've used many times. You've probably heard me say it many times. I had to say it here. If serving is beneath you, then greatness is beyond you. I'll say it one more time. If serving is beneath you, then greatness is beyond you. Jesus said, if you're asked to go a mile, go two. Be an extra miler. He's encouraging us. Don't live the average life. Don't live the normal, mediocre life. He's called us, every one of us in this room, no matter who you are, no matter what your background is, he has called every one of us to be light, to be salt. He told us to go the extra mile. He said, if you're going to be great, that's great. Get on with it. And I'm going to tell you how to be great. Go serve. Go serve. I thought I was going to get through a Sunday. It seemed like since the first of the year, I can't get through a Sunday without crying. And it always happens right before I walk up to the pulpit, and I feel like a blubbering idiot when I get up here. And I said, I was thinking to myself, today's the day. Today's the day. And then I saw Hunter Valley twirling somebody on the red carpet. Serve. That's greatness. That's greatness in my book. It takes courage to be exceptional. On the subject of being exceptional, in the book of Daniel, this is the guy, as you may know, that ended up in the lion's den. He ended up in that lion's den for throwing his window open and praying to God while they were in Babylon, where they worshiped idols, and he got himself into trouble for it. But I want to show you a verse that from Daniel chapter 6, verse 3. It says, then this Daniel distinguished himself. He distinguished himself. He was set apart. There was something different. There was something unique about this Daniel. Then this Daniel distinguished himself above the governors and satraps because an excellent spirit was on him. An exceptional spirit was upon him. And the king gave thought to setting him over the whole realm. It takes courage to be exceptional. I look up here at the front of this room, and I don't mean to put you guys on the spot. I certainly don't mean to embarrass you in any way. But I don't know if we fully appreciate and understand the gravity of what we're looking at when we look at the front of this room. High school students, worshiping God, serving God, serving his kingdom, faithful to the things of the Lord, and not just on a Sunday morning in the church house, but on Tuesday morning on the campus. They're shining lights, they are salt, and they are light. It takes courage for you to do that. And when people want to start talking about how the world's going to hell in a handbasket and our poor kids and they have no future, I'm seeing stuff that's happening through your lives and on your campuses that didn't happen in mine for the kingdom and the glory of God. So thank you, students. Thank you for the courage that you're demonstrating. Thank you for making the choice and rising up. You see, light stands out. Light doesn't fit in. This is why so many people have a lid on their life right now. This is why so many people are living beneath their potential, because they don't have the courage to be exceptional. If we're living beneath where God wants us to live, it's for one reason and one reason only. We don't have the courage to be exceptional. We get so focused on what we're supposed to be that we're not being who we're meant to be. And God has so much more in mind for our lives and for our future, and ultimately for future generations. And yes, get ready. When you begin to walk in, when you muster the courage and you begin to walk in your best life, yes, some people are going to turn on you. Get ready. People are going to talk about you. People are going to try to govern you and pull you back. But when that happens, just remember this. We love everybody. We love everybody. But there's a difference between loving everybody and having your people. And when those people that try to govern you, that turn on you, that criticize you, they're not your people. Remember that. Those people who like the lesser version of you, those people who prefer the unmotivated you, the unambitious you, the partier you, the passive you, the cynical you, the critical of all the other people you, those are not your people. But the question we need to be asking ourselves right now is do I have the courage? Do I have the courage to not run with the pack and do what everybody else is doing and not criticizing everything and everybody, not talking and thinking and believing so negatively everywhere and all the time with everybody in every conversation? Do I have the courage when everyone around me is negative and looking at the dark side of life? Do I have the courage to be the bright light, to speak up when no one else will speak up, to bring hope and with courage to say, God is still and always has been with us, and God is truly for us. It takes courage to be exceptional. But can I stretch us with one more word? It takes courage to be exceptional and, get ready for it, drum roll, it's not a word you hear a lot in church, and successful. Successful. Again, this is not a motivational speech today. I'm not talking about your business and your, you know, you're going to money cometh and all of that kind of stuff. As a matter of fact, as Christians, some of us might be uncomfortable with that word, success, because we're viewing it through the lens of how the world defines success. But see, success doesn't mean the same thing for everybody. It was, if you'll forgive me and allow me a personal story, there was a day, I can't remember if it was a Sunday or our Christmas Eve service, when our son Boston came up here on this platform and he's saying, "We wish you a Merry Christmas." For some, maybe they just trickled in off the street and don't know anything about us or our family, they'd be like, "Oh, that's cute, a kid singing Merry Christmas." That was success for us. If you knew the 12-year story, you would know that that was a huge success. We threw a party. And for those of you that knew the story, you couldn't walk out of here without a tissue, and nobody remembered the sermon, nobody remembered a song that was sang, except "We wish you a Merry Christmas." At 12 years of age, success is having friends. At least in a 12-year-old's mind, that is success. My peers approve of me. At 16, success is passing the driver's test. At 18, my success is graduating high school. Success doesn't mean the same thing for everybody. Success is not how many cars and houses I have or how much money I have in the bank. If you come from a history of broken relationships, success is staying committed to your marriage when you ultimately want to run, when every impulse and instinct inside of you, based on what you've experienced and seen in your family and in your history, it tells you to run, it tells you to go. And guess what you do? You stay. And you say, "I'm not leaving." That is success.
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8: Excited about what God is doing in this place and what He's going to do. If you have your Bibles and will turn with me to the book of Jonah, chapter 4, and verse 1. I miss my family being here with me tonight, my wife and girls and my mother-in-law and father-in-law. They're sitting on a beat. Yeah, but we're bacheloring. We should have went out and ate supper last night. I didn't know you was by yourself till I done ate. But I appreciate my family so much. I miss them being here with me tonight. Jonah 4 and 1 says, "But it displeased Jonah exceedingly, and he was very angry. He prayed unto the Lord and said, I pray thee, O Lord, was not this my saying when I was yet in my country? Therefore I fled before unto Tarshish, for I knew that thou art a gracious God and merciful, slow to anger and of great kindness, and repentest thee of evil. Therefore now, O Lord, take, I beseech thee, my life from me, for it is better for me to die than to live. Then said the Lord, doest thou well to be angry? So Jonah went out of the city and sat on the east side of the city, and there made him a booth and sat under it in the shadow till he might see what would become of the city. And the Lord God prepared a gourd and made it to come up over Jonah that it might be a shadow over his head to deliver him from his grief. So Jonah was exceeding glad of the gourd. But God prepared a worm when the morning arose the next day, and it smote the gourd that it withered. And it came to pass when the sun did arise that God prepared a vehement east wind, and the sun beat upon the head of Jonah that he fainted and wished himself to die and said, it is better for me to die than to live. And God said to Jonah, doest thou well to be angry for the gourd? And he said, I do well to be angry, even unto death. Then said the Lord, thou hast had pity on the gourd, for the which thou hast not labored, neither madest it grow, which came up in a night and perished in a night. And should not I spare Nineveh, that great city, wherein are more than 60,000 persons that cannot discern between their right hand and their left, and also much cattle. If you would lower your Bibles and raise your hands, let's just go to the Lord and ask Him to anoint the remainder of this service. Lord, we thank You, God, for allowing us to be in Your house one more time. We ask You, Lord, to anoint this Bible study. I pray, God, that You give me a word to speak that will touch a heart, touch a soul, and a life. Let me say what You would have me to say and then get out of Your way. In Jesus' name. In Jesus' name. Amen. You may be seated. The very first World War brought levels of destruction that was previously unthinkable to humanity. Although other wars had occurred throughout history, World War I introduced new technologies into battles that spread all across the globe. Never had the earth ever been so connected, and never had the earth ever been so divided. With great effort, with much bloodshed, and a generation of lives lost to the fight, the Allies triumphed. The victory came at a very great cost. Millions of soldiers died in raging battles. Military action, disease, hunger, and other associated causes, they devastated the lives of millions of citizens. It's been rumored that the war unsurprisingly ended with a bold declaration and the bold promise, never again. But less than 30 years later, the world did it again. The Allies lay the blame firmly at the feet of Germany for being the cause of World War I. And in order to avoid history repeating itself, the Allies got together and they vowed that we're going to make Germany pay for what they did. Now, no one would have thought it unmerciful. No one would have thought it unjust to harshly judge Germany for the atrocities that they committed and for the huge death toll. In fact, many would have deemed that it was a gross and negligent betrayal of justice not to pour out wrath upon Germany. Policies were enacted to severely punish Germany and its citizens for the Great War. Germany became a shell of its former self. Its economic power and might disappeared overnight, and it was transformed into poverty and a sickening weakness. Observers deemed such punishment well-deserved. Some may have thought that it wasn't even harsh enough. Surely these measures, no matter how extreme, would save the planet Earth from another world war, especially from the schemes of a defanged Germany. They cannot have been more wrong, because the seeds of judgment sowed the seeds for the next world war. The people of Germany, they lived in hunger and poverty. Many Germans, they took their paper money and they burned it as fuel to keep themselves warm, because the currency had no purchasing power. And in desperation, the German people, they looked for a leader, and they didn't care where they could find one. They just wanted a leader who would be strong and who would pick them up out of their poverty and out of this deep, dark hole that they found themselves in. Anybody would do. And then they found Adolf Hitler. He rose to power, and he brought Germany back from the brink of destruction. And then he took the entire world beyond the brink of destruction, as he cast the world back into a second world war. World War II not only featured bloody battles, but the Holocaust claimed the lives of around 6 million Jews. Germany also murdered 5 million prisoners of war. The Allies ultimately achieved victory, but such horrific losses, can you really consider that to be a victory? How is today's world different due to the deaths of so many innocents? People talk about women's rights and freedom to choose at the cost of unborn babies' lives. People talk about we need to have stronger governments. We need to have more police. We need to have this. We need to have that. We need to have the death penalty across the board. We need to do this. But could mercy have prevented World War II? Had the rest of the world shown a little mercy to Germany, is it possible that we could have avoided this catastrophe? Even though Germany deserves some punishment, could it be that the entire world went too far? If every action has an equal and opposite reaction, then brutal punishment will lead to brutal actions. But if we act peacefully and mercifully, maybe we can reap a better harvest of peace and of righteousness. If anybody knows anything about punishment and about mercy, it's the prophet Jonah. If anybody knows what it's like to be cast aside and then picked up out of the pits of hell, it's Jonah. If anybody knows what it's like to be called to do something that you really don't want to do, It's Jonah. And tonight I want to teach on this subject, 3 days in the deep. We find in our scripture text that Jonah was complaining about going to the people of Nineveh. Now, Nineveh was a huge city in the ancient world. Numerous people traveled to this city due to the many opportunities its economic center provided for trade. Now, we know that Nineveh is what is now present-day Mosul in Iraq. The city of Nineveh took its name from its patron goddess Ishtar. And the name Nineveh likely means house of the goddess. The leaders of the Assyrian Empire who controlled Nineveh, they featured a who's who of ancient history. The great lawgiver Hammurabi, who is known for his famous code, he conquered the region. We find that Shalmaneser built walls, a palace, and a temple in the city. Tiglath-Pileser I helped to strengthen Assyrian power. Later, the city and Assyrian dominance would become greater with the rise of the Neo-Assyrian Empire beginning in 911 BC. The city of Nineveh featured palaces, temples, paintings, and gardens that added to its splendor. In fact, many people believe that the Hanging Gardens of Babylon, one of the seven wonders of the ancient world, could have been found in Nineveh. Gardens like that one and others, they would flourish because the citizens had easy access to water because of their very ingenious aqueduct system. It was far ahead of its time. Despite Nineveh's wonders, though, the prophet Jonah, he hated the city and he hated its inhabitants. That sounds harsh for a man of God. He hated the city and he hated the inhabitants. We can date Jonah to around the 8th century B.C. And events in his time and beyond fueled the flames of animosity against the Assyrians. The Assyrian Empire greatly affected the politics in the kingdoms of Israel and Judah. The Syrians and the northern kingdom of Israel, they formed an alliance to try to defeat the Assyrians. Seeking troops from Judah, they attempted to depose King Ahaz, and they set up a puppet king during the Syro-Ephraimite War. Despite Isaiah's warnings, King Ahaz sought help from the Assyrians and ended up paying them a great deal of tribute. The Assyrians eventually defeated the coalition of Syria and Israelite troops, and in 722 BC, the Assyrians destroyed Samaria and they deported the Israelites. Now, that would make anybody mad if you were from the area of Israel. Even if you were from Judah, you would not like the fact that your brothers in Israel had been taken off into captivity. You wouldn't like it that someone took them away from their homeland. Well, some of these northerners, they may have seen the coming destruction of their kingdom, and they may have traveled down to Judah, according to the historical text. The southern kingdom, however, they also faced the threat of the Assyrians, because in the days of Hezekiah, the king rebelled against the Assyrians and nearly faced the demise of his kingdom. If you'll remember in the book of 2 Kings, it tells us that Hezekiah got word that the king of Assyria was coming, and he was about to destroy Judah. And Hezekiah got so upset, he took the letters and he spread the letter on the altar before the Lord. Church family, we need some Hezekiahs in this place tonight. We need some folks who will take the bad news from the enemy and take it to the Lord. Because it's not us that fights the battle, it's God who fights for us. If you get bad news from the doctor, take it to the Lord. If you get bad news from the lawyer, take it to the Lord. If you get bad news on your job, take it to the Lord. Whatever you have, take it to the Lord. After Hezekiah took it to the Lord, miraculously, the Lord saved Jerusalem. The city and King Hezekiah escaped a horrible fate. The pages of history, they feature the cities of Assyrian, or the cries of Assyrian victims, and it runs red with their blood. The Assyrians, they were a horrible people, and they enacted some of the worst forms of torture and punishment known to man on their victims. The cruelty of the Assyrians, it knew no bounds. Well, Jonah was not the only person who hated the Assyrians. Near the end of the Assyrian Empire, numerous subjects revolted. Their rebellions went beyond achieving victory or freedom. They wanted to punish the Assyrians for their brutality. And history makes the Assyrians seem completely irredeemable because of their ruthlessness. There was no good in them. There was nothing that was worth saving. Since God often punished the wicked for going too far, Jonah likely had reason to believe that God was going to punish the Assyrians, that God was going to finally dole out this well-deserved punishment. But God had something different in plan. Instead of looking at the Assyrians with anger, God looked at them with mercy. Instead of looking at the Assyrians with a burning hatred, God looked at them with love. Church family, we are just like the Assyrians today. Before we came to Christ, there was nothing redeemable about us. Before we came to the cross, there was nothing good about us. We were lost, we were undone, and we were dying in our sins. And what we should have been facing was a hell, and it was going to be for eternity. But in His infinite love, in His infinite mercy, God looked past our sins. God looked past our faults. God looked past our failures. And He said, they may have messed up, but they're still my child. They may be lost in sin right now, but they're still my baby. And I'm going to send a preacher to preach Acts 2:38. I'm going to send a preacher to preach repentance. I'm going to send a preacher to preach the plan of salvation. I'm going to send a preacher, and he's going to preach, and I'm going to move in their life. While we often think about God just reaching out for one person, God wants to redeem. And God wants to bring salvation not only to individuals, but also to towns, to cities, to countries, and to regions all across the world. I want you to know tonight, church family, we can have revival in Gilbert. We can have revival in Franklin Parish. We don't have to hear stories about revival breaking out in Uganda. We don't have to hear stories about revival breaking out in Russia. We don't have to hear stories of revival breaking out in Papua New Guinea. We can have revival right here in Gilbert, but it's up to us. God has a redemptive plan. And God can challenge our human ideas. God can change us, and God can mold us, and He can change our thoughts. We may see the punishment of the Lord as a righteous act. If a city behaves wickedly, then we may feel that justice is justified. However, many innocents get caught up in any calamity. Wars, natural disasters, and other problems come at a very heavy price. Nevertheless, we may wonder why God would go to such lengths to save a wicked city like Nineveh, an evil empire, a city and an empire full of people that had no redeeming qualities. They had no remorse. But perhaps the Lord chose to show such mercy to teach us a lesson. We all make mistakes. We all fail. We all come short. And sadly, sometimes our sins seem to be so great that we think we've gone too far, that God can't save us. We've gone too far that God's love can't reach us. We've gone too far that God's mercy can never find us. But church family, can I tell you tonight, you can never go so far that God still won't love you. You can never go so far that God still won't have mercy on you. You can never go so far that God won't stretch out His hand toward you. Our own disappointment in ourselves and the voices of judgmental people, as well as the enemy of our soul, it makes us feel as though we can never find our way back to God. We feel like we've gone too far. But if the Lord can have compassion on a terrible city like Nineveh, then why can't God have compassion on us? The problem that we have in today's world as Christians is we listen to the wrong people. We listen to the voice of the world. We listen to the voice of those who don't have the truth. We listen to the voice of the backslider. And we tune out the voice of God. We must learn to dial our antenna in to pick up the voice of God. I remember Bishop Harris preaching, and he was talking about that old TV antenna. And he'd walk outside the house, and he would start turning it. And he'd holler, "Well, Bedell, can you see anything yet?" "No, keep turning." You know, back in, you didn't have all these, you know, rabbit ears and all that. You had to go out there and turn that pole by hand. And he would turn it until the picture would come in clear. Church family, you know what you got to do to hear clearly God's word? You got to get your antenna up. You ain't going to hear God's voice if your head's down and you in the mully grubs all the time. If you want to

0: hear from God, get your antenna up. Get your praise up. Get your worship up. Because you're not going to find God while you're wallowing down in a self-pity. You're not going to find God while you're wallowing around in the muck and the mire. You're going to hear God's voice when you get your hands up, you get your praise up, and you get your worship up.
1: Jonah, he knew all about the mercy of God. He knew all about the love of God. God told him to go to Nineveh. He says, nope. He gets on a boat to go the complete opposite way. And while they're sitting in that boat, Jonah's down in the belly of the boat. Everybody starts to get a little worried because a storm comes up. Can I tell you, church family, every storm is not of the enemy. Every storm that you go through is not from the enemy. Every storm that you go through is not meant to destroy you. Sometimes the storm is meant to get your attention. Sometimes God sends the storm. Sometimes God says, peace be still in the middle of your storm. And sometimes God says, throw him overboard so I can get a hold to him while he's in the middle of the storm. Well, these old boys, they cast lots and they found out that Jonah was the one that was causing this storm. So they chucked Jonah overboard while he was chucking all the rest of the supplies overboard. Now, you in the middle of a storm, the sea's raging, the waves are crashing, it's about to sink the ship. Jonah should have died. But the Bible tells us that the Lord prepared a great fish. I don't know if it was a whale. I don't know if it was a shark. I don't know what it was. It could have been a big wide-mouthed bass for all I know, but God made a big fish to swallow Jonah. Now, Jonah stayed in the belly of this fish for 3 days. I bet it was stinking in there. I bet the air had to have been some kind of stale in there. I mean, you're in there, you're talking about a fast. You wouldn't want to eat nothing that was in there. 3 days, no food, no water, laid up in the middle of the belly of a great fish. Now, can you imagine hell being much worse than being in the belly of a great fish? Jonah probably felt like he was in hell while he was in the middle of that big fish's belly. And it took him 3 days. I don't know why it took that old boy 3 days. He must have been touched in the head, because I'd have done been praying from the first minute they grabbed me to throw me overboard. I'd have been repenting, saying, God, I'm sorry. Yeah, it'd been like 3 seconds, and I'd have been like, God, I'm sorry, forgive me, Lord. But it took old Jonah 3 days before he finally decided, I'm going to start repenting, I'm going to try to get back right with God. And the Bible tells us that the fish came and spit him out on the dry land. Jonah knew all about the mercies of God. When he should have been dead, God spared him. But unfortunately, Jonah saw the Lord's compassion as opposite of his own desires. You see, Jonah rebelled against God because he hated the people of Nineveh. And he knew that God was compassionate, and he didn't want God to save the people of Nineveh. In explaining his disobedience to the Lord, the prophet said in Jonah 4:2, I knew that thou art a gracious God and merciful, slow to anger and of great kindness, and repentest thee of this evil. I knew that you was going to forgive them. I knew that you were a loving God and a merciful God. And if they would just call on you and if they would just repent, that you would forgive them of their sins. You see, Jonah knew about God, but he didn't really know God. That's the problem with a lot of people in the church today. They know about God, but they really don't know God. They sit on the pew and they hear God preached, but they've never felt His power. They sit on a pew and they hear stories about His goodness and His love and His mercy, but they've never felt it because they've never been to an altar of repentance. They've never known the love of God when they go down in a watery grave and have their sins remitted. And they've never felt the power of God as He filled them with His Spirit. We can't just know about God, young people. We've got to know who He is, and we've got to know Him intimately. Knowing about God's not going to keep you, but knowing God will save you. You see, Jonah, he knew that God would pour out judgment. He knew that God would pour out judgment upon those that were doing evil, but he also knew about the compassionate

0: What you want? They take your plate and they sling it across the room and it lands on the table and your food slides off just about. I've been in the stores before. I'm not going to call any names, like Walmart. And you go and you ask somebody for help and they roll their eyes and they say, well, I don't know how to help you, or I don't know how to do this. And finally you go to a manager and they ain't got no more sense than the workers had. But they finally tried to help you find something. They really don't care. They don't really want to be there to help you. And that's the way Jonah was. He had no desire to preach. And when he was preaching, I wish the Bible would have described how he preached that night. But the author of the book of Jonah, it didn't say that. It didn't tell us how he preached. I bet he went through there and he started just kind of mumbling. The Lord said he's going to destroy this city if y'all don't repent. I bet it wasn't no great big tent revival he was having. I bet he really didn't get too fired up and into it. I bet it wasn't no Pentecostal rally he was trying to have. I bet he was just half-heartedly going through there and telling people that they had to repent because he wanted to see their destruction. Church family, we can't half-heartedly tell people about God. We can't half-heartedly tell people how to be saved. We've got to be in this for the long haul, and we've got to be in it 100%. When we go out into this world and we go on our jobs, we go to school, we go wherever we go, into a gas station or grocery store, it doesn't matter. We've got to be light, we've got to be salt, and we've got to be an example, and we've got to be excited about the God we serve. Jonah preached, but he wasn't happy about it. He preached, but his heart wasn't in him. He preached, but he could care less about what he was saying. Matter of fact, his rebellions cost him those 3 days in the belly of the whale, 3 days in the deep, 3 days in hell. And I wonder while he was laying in that belly of that fish, I wonder if he got to thinking the same thing that the psalmist wrote in Psalm 139 and 8. If I ascend up into heaven, thou art there. And if I make my bed in hell, behold, thou art there. Jonah finally came to the realization that he couldn't escape God. He couldn't escape God's will. He couldn't escape God's plan. You see, that's the problem with a lot of folks tonight. They think the grass is always greener on the other side. If I go to this other church, I'm going to be happy. If I let loose on my standards and on my morals, I'm going to be happy. If I just quit going to church altogether, I'm going to be happy. But can I tell you, church family, if you're in church, God is there. If you're out in the world, God is still there. And the reason backsliders are so miserable is because they remember what it was like to pray and to shout under the unction and the power of the Holy Ghost. And they remember what it felt like when they were in that red hot apostolic revival. They remember what it felt like when they were in the prayer room and at prayer meeting and God was moving and God was blessing and God was touching. But can I tell you, church family, no matter where you run, God is still there. Jonah cried out, God delivered, and Jonah said, I'm going to go preach, but I don't want to. And I believe while he was preaching, he still had a rebellious spirit while he was preaching. I'm doing it, God, but I'm just doing it because you stuck me in the belly of that big old fish. There's a lot of times we do a lot of things for God, and we're like, God, I'm doing it, but it's just because I'm doing it just because I know I'm supposed to. God doesn't want us to serve him out of that feeling of, well, I just got to do it. God wants us to serve him because we love him. God wants us to serve him because we care about him. We don't come to church on Wednesday night just because we ain't got nothing better to do. We don't come to prayer meeting and Bible study on Tuesday night just because we ain't got no other place to be. We don't come to church on Sunday morning and on Sunday night just because that's what you're supposed to do on Sunday. We come to church because we love God and we want to praise God and we want to let him know how much we care. We can't have a rebellious spirit or we'll end up like Jonah. A lot of people said, well, I never intended to stray away from God. I never intended to leave the church, but I just got this thought. I just got this thing gnawing in my mind. Church family, if something is gnawing on your mind, and if something is nagging in your ears, and if something is pulling your heart, and it's telling you to leave the house of God, if it's telling you to let down the standards that your pastor preaches, if it's telling you to do away with the things that your men of God are preaching, then it is not of God. People say, well, I see what other churches are doing. I don't care what other churches are doing. I don't care that other churches ain't having church but one time a week. I don't care that other churches are letting go of standards. I don't care that other churches are doing this. I don't care that other churches are doing this. As for me and as for my house, we're going to serve the Lord. And as for Apostolic Faith Chapel, we're going to serve God. We're going to do it the old way. We're going to do it the way our bishop taught. We're going to do it the way Pastor Harris teaches. We're going to follow the Word of God. Too many people find themselves praying for God to take them to deeper depths and higher highs in Him, but they let that rebellious spirit drag them down. When you are allowing rebellion to creep into your heart, you're heading in the opposite direction of God's plan, and don't be surprised if God doesn't prepare a storm to get you back on the way that you're supposed to go. And don't be surprised if you're not spending 3 days in the belly of the deep, the belly of a great fish, when God finally does get your attention.
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2: Howdy, neighbors. This is Pastor Garrison Griffith from First Baptist Wisner. I'm excited to invite you and your loved ones to join us in our journey as disciples of Jesus. 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At First Baptist, we're devoted to raising up disciples of Jesus in Franklin Parish. We invite you to be a part of our life together in South Franklin.
3: If you have a copy of God's Word this morning, I'd invite you to take it and open it to the book of Acts. Book of Acts, chapter 1. Today we'll be looking at verses 12 through 26. If you are anything like me, you can be less than patient. None of us like waiting, right? If there's anyone who likes waiting, I have yet to meet them. I read a really interesting article this week titled, "The Psychology of Waiting in Lines." This article offered several reasons why we all get so frustrated when we wait in lines. And one of the biggest ones that it discussed was what was called Irma Bombeck's Law. It's a new law I learned about. And simply stated, the law is this: the other line always moves faster. Anybody feel it? I heard an amen. Somebody feels that. The other line always moves faster. You may not have known that this was a law that had a name, but you know it's true, right? You're in Walmart, right? They never have enough checkers. They're trying to force you into that scan and go, right? And you're looking around, and even the guy next to you seems to be scanning his faster, and you're mad you're not as fast as he is. We all hate waiting in line. We sit there. We size up the cashiers. We're trying to figure out, is this person going to pay by check or cash or card or EBT? You're just trying to figure out, okay, how, if there's some big equation, how many items versus how they're going to pay versus how quick can I get through? None of us want to wait a moment longer than we hate when we have to. We hate waiting. And we really hate waiting if we feel like we're going to have to wait longer than someone else. For most of us, every wait is a competition and a constant comparison to see when we're going to get through. And we need to carry that not just from the line, we need to realize that that affects our personal lives too. So often we're confused why things aren't going for us like they are for someone else. We look at the blessings that God is pouring out on someone else and we're bitter. We're confused. What does God want to do with us while we're waiting? And the question that we really need to ask today is, what do we need to do when we're in these periods of waiting? In Acts chapter 1, verses 12 through 26, we find the disciples and the early followers of Jesus in a season of waiting. Jesus has now ascended into heaven, as we talked about last week. He has promised that the Holy Spirit will come, and yet they are sitting and waiting in Jerusalem for the Helper to be revealed. They are in a point of waiting. We need to remember, as we look at these verses this morning, what the purpose of the book of Acts is. Why did Luke write this book? Luke wrote the book of Acts to show that disciples of Jesus, empowered by the Holy Spirit, are to come together as the church to continue Jesus' mission by telling others about God's kingdom so the world can see God's glory. Here in this text today, we are right at the very beginning of this story of the church. Let's read this together. Acts chapter 1, verses 12 through 26. Luke, under the authority of the Holy Spirit, writes this. Then they returned to Jerusalem from the mount called Olivet, which is near Jerusalem, a Sabbath day's journey away. And when they had entered, they went up to the upper room where they were staying. Peter and John and James and Andrew, Philip and Thomas, Bartholomew and Matthew, James the son of Alphaeus and Simon the Zealot, and Judas the son of James. All of these with one accord were devoting themselves to prayer, together with the women and Mary, the mother of Jesus, and his brothers. In those days, Peter stood up among the brothers. The company of persons was in all about 120. And he said, "Brothers, the scripture had to be fulfilled, which the Holy Spirit spoke beforehand by the mouth of David concerning Judas, who became a guide to those who arrested Jesus. For he was numbered among us and was allotted his share in the ministry. Now this man acquired a field with the reward of his wickedness, and falling headlong, he burst open in the middle, and all his bowels gushed out. And it became known to all of the inhabitants of Jerusalem, so that the field was called in their own language, Akeldama, that is, field of blood. For it is written in the book of Psalms, 'May this camp become desolate, and let there be no one to dwell in it, and let another take his office.' So one of the men who have accompanied us during all the time that the Lord Jesus went in and out among us, beginning from the baptism of John until the day when he was taken up from us, one of these men must become with us a witness to the resurrection." And they put forward two, Joseph called Barsabbas, who was also called Justus, and Matthias. And they prayed and said, "You, Lord, who know the heart of all, show which one of these two you have chosen to take the place in this ministry and apostleship from which Judas turned aside to go to his own place." And they cast lots for them. And the lot fell on Matthias, and he was numbered with the 11 apostles. Here in Acts chapter 1, verses 12 through 26, we find the disciples after the ascension of Jesus. And here they have been obedient to what Jesus told them to do. He told them to go into Jerusalem and to wait until the Holy Spirit comes upon you. And that is what they are doing. They are doing just as Jesus had instructed. But they are in a period of waiting. What was it that they did while they waited? That's the question I want us to ask of this text this morning. What should God's people do while they wait for God to move? Well, I think we see a great example here in Acts chapter 1 of the three things that they did and the three things we all should do when we are waiting on God. The first thing that we see in verses 12 through 14 is that they prayed expectantly and corporately. After they left the Mount of the Ascension, the disciples came back to Jerusalem. Notice specifically where they went. It says they went to the upper room where they were staying. Now, that's a similar phrase to us that we heard in Mark where Jesus took his Last Supper. It's probably not the same upper room where they shared the Last Supper, but this is a metaphor. This is language meant to remind us of that place. Luke here is trying to remind us that the last time they had been in the upper room, they were there to have fellowship with Jesus in a room, not a temple. And that's significant. Luke is teaching us something important here, and it's this, that because of the death, burial, and resurrection of Christ, God doesn't just meet his people in temples any longer. God meets his people exactly where they are. Because of what Jesus accomplished on the cross, we don't need a special building or temple to connect with God. Here's the great news. He meets us in ordinary places. And I love that so much, because back then people believed that God only showed up on mountains and in temples, but God is now doing something new. The Holy Spirit is going to come, not in a temple, but it's going to come in a house. God is going to meet his people right where they are. And that wasn't just true at the time of the book of Acts. Church, that is still true today. You don't have to be in a certain building for God to meet you. God can meet you in a house, in a living room, in a hospital room, on the couch at the coffee shop. He can meet you right where you are. When we're waiting, we don't have to wait for God to take us to some special place to show us what's next. He will often sneak up on us in the midst of the ordinary. The mission of God's people starts in simple places like upper rooms, but it starts also with people who are praying. Notice what they were doing together. They gathered to pray. Luke is very specific here in showing us the people who were there and how unified they were. Notice what he says. They weren't just praying. They were praying together and they were in one accord. What was it that they were praying for? Well, they were praying specifically for the Spirit to come and reveal himself to them. This action was foundational for how God set up his church to work. When they were waiting on God to move, they prayed. When they were waiting for the Spirit, they were united in prayer. Church, what is it that we should be doing while we are waiting? We should pray. But notice, we don't pray alone. We should pray together. That article that I read about the psychology of waiting had a beautiful point. One of the things that it said is that solo waits always feel longer than group waits. Solo waits always feel longer than group waits. Why do we pray together expectantly? Because it's one of God's great mercies to us that we don't have to wait alone. That's why he gives us the gifts of the church. When we're in waiting, there's great blessing in waiting together and praying together. Nothing makes a long wait better than conversation. And what could be better than bringing our burdens before God together? When these early followers of Jesus were faced with uncertainty, they didn't panic. They prayed together. However, so often in our world today, when we're faced with uncertainty, when we have questions, especially at a large scale in an organization, the last thing that we do is pray. Instead, if you look out and you survey church culture today, when they feel like things are struggling, what do? They hire a consultant. They read a new book. They plan a fancy brainstorming session. Church, hear me. All of those things have their place. All of those things have helpful benefits to them. But if we want to be a part of a movement of God, then our first move as a congregation must be to fall on our faces before God in corporate prayer. Church, I have said it again and again. This line is not original to me. But if we want to see a movement of God, it happens after prayer. Why do we have a pastoral prayer at the very middle of our service? Why do we say the Psalms together? Because they teach us the language of prayer at the beginning of the service. Then we come to the middle of the service and we pray together. That's the focal point of what we're doing. We say we want God to move, and so we seek his throne together. I love what Eugene Peterson says. Prayer is the first thing we do, not the second, not the third, not the last. How often we think of prayer as a court of last resort. What we do when we have exhausted our own resources and things still don't work. But prayer is not trying to get God to do what we cannot do ourselves. It's getting in on what God is already doing. Church, when we are in seasons of waiting, we need to pray first, expectant of what God can do. And we need to pray corporately. We need to pray together to get in on the work of what God is doing all together. So the first thing they did, they prayed expectantly and corporately. The second thing they did in this season of waiting, They chose leadership carefully. They chose leadership carefully. We see this in verses 15 through 22. As part of their prayerful conversation in one accord, Peter stands up and challenges the group to choose someone to replace Judas the betrayer. He reminds them that Judas's betrayal wasn't a surprise to God or a sign of weakness. In fact, it was foretold in Scripture and was used in God's plan. Peter, now get this, Peter, the same one that himself had denied Jesus, now stands up with confidence that God was using even that painful moment of betrayal on the part of Judas to advance his kingdom. Luke includes Judas's tragic end here, not just as a historical note, but to show us something even bigger. No one can derail the mission of Jesus. Those who oppose it may face destruction like Judas did, but the mission marches on. Peter turns to Scripture. He quotes two different Psalms here to show that it was necessary for Judas to betray Jesus, but it was also necessary for them to fill the vacancy left by Judas. Why was it necessary that they filled that 12th apostleship? Because the number 12 mattered. There's another number in this text that matters, and it's the number 120. In Jewish tradition, 120 men were needed to form a new community with its own leadership. This is what Luke is showing us is happening here. With these 120 coming together under the leadership of these 12, there is a new community being created, a reconstituted people of God. These weren't just 12 apostles. These were signs that God's promises to Israel were still true, that he still had 12 called out men and a called out community. God wasn't starting over. He was restoring what had been broken. He was building his people back up through faithful leaders. And it's important that we understand, as God builds his community, he does not want us to choose our leaders randomly. The ones that they chose had to be people who had walked with Jesus. They said they appointed those who had walked with Jesus from his baptism even till now, seeing his resurrection and his ascension. They wanted to be sure that those who they called to leadership in the church had been eyewitnesses of his ministry and his glory and his power. To them, the qualifications for their leadership mattered. And church, hear me. Qualifications for leading God's community still matter. I take great solace in this, that the leaders of God's people do not have to be perfect. Not at all. But they do need to be prepared, and they do need to be proven. That's why they looked at someone who had walked with Jesus and who had remained faithful. That's why they had these qualifications, and it's why when we move forward in Scripture that the New Testament gives us qualifications for elders, for leaders, for overseers in our churches even today. For someone to lead the church through a period of waiting, we need people who are mature. We need people who are faithful. We need people who are tested. 1 Timothy 3 says it this way. If anyone aspires to the office of overseer, he desires a noble task. He must not be a recent convert. He must be well thought of by outsiders. Church, let me say this. I plan to be your pastor for a very, very, very long time. Some of you said, oh no. But one day, 30 years from now, 40 years from now, 50 years from now, should the Lord tarry, you're going to need to replace me. And when that day comes, I want you to remember Acts. I want you to remember this sermon. And I want you to know that as a church, you need qualified, spirit-led, faithful leaders. As we call up leaders, even during my ministry, we need to realize that we need qualified, spirit-led, faithful leaders. Church, I say this with great sorrow, but part of the reason there is so much hurt in the church today is because in seasons of waiting, we have rushed to fill positions with people who weren't ready, with people who weren't proven, with people who weren't tested. Willing does not always equal able or proven or capable. We must choose our leaders carefully and realize that sometimes God's way is slower than what we want, but it's always better than what we can expect. God calls and equips leaders in His timing. Church, we should follow this example. It matters who is out front. The question that they asked for the people they put in front of them was simply this: have they walked with Jesus? And I think that's a great place for us to start. Does the testimony of their life say that they have walked with Jesus? They prayed corporately and expectantly. They chose leadership carefully. And the third thing is this. We see this in verses 23 through 26. They trusted God completely. They narrowed down their potentials to two qualified candidates, Matthias and Justus. They did something that seems really strange to us, to decide which of these two men should become the 12th apostle. They cast lots. Now that's a image that we see a lot of times through Scripture. We don't know exactly what it looked like. It could have been as simple as flipping a coin. Maybe it was drawing straws. Maybe it was throwing some sort of dice or something. We don't know exactly what the game was, but we do know this. Proverbs 16:33 says this: the lot is cast into the lap. But get this, its every decision is from the Lord. Don't miss this, church. Casting lots wasn't them leaving the choice of a leader to chance. They were following the wisdom of the Proverbs. They were surrendering it to God. After all the prayer and all the discernment, they turned their final choice over to God. Think about this. Their belief was that God was sovereign even over the smallest things. They really believed that God was so sovereign, He controlled even the roll of the dice or the drawing of a straw. Or the flip of a coin. Do we believe that our God is in that much control? Do we trust that God is that involved? Do we consider that God is that interested in what we're doing? Do we ever realize that God is that active, that God wants to be that present with us? That He would control even the smallest thing. I worry, church, that we don't. I think a lot of times we just go after it with our own will and our own understanding, forgetting that God is and wants to be involved at the smallest level of what we're doing. How do we get that kind of trust? How do we develop that kind of wholehearted surrender? How do we become the kind of people that believe that God is that involved in our lives? Well, I think the answer is pretty simple. I think we go back to point one. We have confidence in God because we spend time with Him in prayer. Everything that Peter said and everything that they did as a group came by effect of them being together, praying fervently, and being in one accord. Church, it's tempting to look around us and think that the biggest deficits that we face in our church are financial. We don't have as much money in the bank as we want. Church, it's easy to look around at our facilities and think the biggest things facing our church are structural. Well, you know, if this room was configured this way, or if we had that thing or that thing, then ministry would just happen. Church, hear me. The biggest deficit that we face in our church isn't financial or structural. The biggest deficit that we face in our church is spiritual. Let me confess something to you. As your pastor, far too often, I make decisions in the power of my own mind. All too often, I run at the pace of my own ideas. And let me confess before you that that is wrong. If we want to follow God where He is leading us as a congregation, we have to pray like these early believers did and trust just like they did. God has done so much for us in our past, and He wants to do for us even more. But our great temptation is to try and take control ourselves instead of trusting God. How often would we do things different than them? They had the opportunity to call someone. They trusted it wholly to God. How often do we just try and grab on and fix it ourselves? Church, in these seasons of waiting, we have to trust God completely. We just finished this last week our T-ball season. Team First Baptist Wisner was well represented in our little T-ball team this year. I love coaching T-ball, but I have to admit I am a terrible athlete. Some of you have seen that firsthand. Don't say amen, CJ. But I love coaching T-ball. And even though I am a terrible athlete, by God's mercy, my son Graham is not. He got his mom's athletic ability. I love watching Graham play. This year, he's gotten a lot better, especially as a hitter. Graham is great at hitting the ball, but sometimes he knows he's so good at hitting it, he thinks that he needs to hit it with all of his might. He gets so focused on swinging hard that he forgets to swing right. He wants to do everything in his control to bring the power, but what I tell him every time he gets up to bat is, I say, Graham, swing right, not hard. Swing right, not hard. Because what Graham needs to understand is the power comes when he stays in the right position. Not when he swings harder, not when he presses more, but when he stays in the right position. When he sticks to the fundamentals, that's when he drives the baseball. That's when he's going to score and bring others with him. Are you hearing what I'm saying, church? We need to stay in the right position. We need to stay in a position of prayerful trust in God, of being faithful to bring our concerns before him and let God bring the power. We can't do it on our own. He can, and I think we should let him. I could sum up our sermon today in this one sentence. When we are in seasons of waiting, we should prayerfully trust in God to work. When we are in seasons of waiting, we should prayerfully trust in God to work. So what do we do with that? What do we do with this message today? Well, if you're in a season of waiting individually, or we as a church, I think in many ways, are kind of at a transition point. I've noticed something recently, and I've got to admit, I like it. Somewhere in the last few months, most people here have gone from calling me preacher to calling me pastor. And you know what that means to me? It means you trust me a little more. Preacher's just somebody who talks to you. Pastor's somebody who walks with you, right? I'm starting to feel like maybe you think we're all on the same team. I hope you do. But in that transition means we're in a state of transition as a church. And I'd be honest with you, I feel like we're kind of in a little waiting period. I know God has something else for us, but I don't know exactly what it is. And so what do we do? What do we do in this season? Well, in this and every season, I think this text makes it clear to us, our first responsibility is to pray and to pray together. To bring our concerns before God, to seek his presence together. This is the foundation of everything we do. And let me say this clearly, church. We're tempted to want there to be a faster way. We're always looking for a shortcut, a quicker fix, the next program or tool. But there is no shortcut to true spiritual power. The only way for us to see God move in this church and in this community is to seek God in prayer, period. There's no other trick. There's no other tool. What do we have to do if we want to see God move us as a congregation into our community and to see them one to the mission of Jesus and the kingdom of Christ? We have to pray. Our action step is simple. Pray. Ask God to lead us and guide us. Ask him to send his spirit to us, to lead us out in power, to bring the good news of the gospel to a lost and hurting world and community. But we can't achieve the mission until we make the first step. To come before the Lord in prayer together. In order to pray, we have to be willing to pay more attention to God than to what people are saying to us. To God more than to our own clamoring egos. Something Eugene Peterson says. He says, usually for that to happen, there must be a deliberate withdrawal from the noise of the day, a disciplined detachment from the insatiable self. Today, church, The invitation is simple. We're going to use this time to pray. I want us to ask God to be with us, to lead us, to speak to us, and take us wherever he wants us to go. As your pastor, in this season of waiting, I believe God has done amazing things for us, but I believe he wants to do more. But we will not see it happen unless we pray. Until prayer becomes the lifeblood, the heartbeat of this church, we will not see God take us where he wants us to go. So here's the encouragement for today. Here's the invitation. Here's how I want you to respond. It's going to be real complicated. We're going to pray. The altar's open. We want to ask God for the same things that the church in Acts ask for. We want to ask him to send us his Spirit and to give us confidence that he's going to lead us in what he wants us to do. And so this morning, Michael will make his way up here and pray softly, but we're not going to wait for Michael to get up here. I'm going to open us in a quick word of prayer, and then I would encourage you, flood this altar. Let's seek God together. Maybe you're here this morning and you need someone to pray with you and for you. I'll be here. Brother Cam will be here. I'm going to ask Joe if you'll come and be with us as well. We would love to pray over you and pray for you. Maybe you came in here today with something that you cannot walk through by yourself. Let us walk with you as a congregation. It's easier to wait together than it is alone. If you're here today and you say, hey, I want to make this my congregation. I want to pray together with you guys for a long time. I'd love to receive you and to welcome you into that. Maybe you're here today and you've never prayed a prayer of salvation or offered anything to God. I would love to share with you more about how you can walk and live in an interactive relationship with him every day. If you'll place your faith in Christ, confess your sins, and trust in him, you can come to him with boldness, trusting in his power. However the Lord leads us in this moment, let's pray. Father, give us boldness and strength to come to you. In this moment, may we pray together, expectantly and corporately. May we trust that you are capable to do in our midst and in our community exactly what you want to do. Help us, oh God, to realize that whatever it is that you want to do in our church and in our community, it only happens after prayer. So, Lord, we draw near to your throne of grace, asking you to send your Spirit to minister to us and to move us into whatever it is you have us to do. According to your wonderful name, we pray.
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7: I want to welcome everybody today. We're so glad you're here. And it's a special day, a special occasion to celebrate what God has done in America over 250 years and what he's going to do as well. So praise God, it's right and fitting that we talk about it today. And I look forward to this. Praise the Lord. I want to say thanks. Terry Poland shared with me a podcast by Pastor Josh Howerton from Texas. A lot of y'all follow him these days. And he had on Tim Barton. Tim Barton is the president of a ministry called Wall Builders that studies the history of America and stands strong to keep our country, you know, lined up with the Christian faith that's caused our blessing so much. And his father was David Barton, who founded that. But in that, they talk about it, and he brings up a lot of truth, and a lot of truth that flies in the face of what many of our young people are hearing today about America. So praise God, I want to emphatically say to everybody with a clear of one who studied it and taught it for much of my life, America, praise God, is a Christian nation. Amen. Hallelujah. It's a Christian nation where we welcome freedom of religion for all other religions, but we were founded by Christians with a Christian purpose to spread the gospel, and that's the truth, hallelujah, and anything that sidetracks that or goes the other way is a lie, and Satan is the father of lies. So we are definitely a Christian nation, and that's where we trace all of our blessing, praise God, because of it, because of the hand of God on this nation. So praise the Lord. If you guys can look that up and want to listen to that when Tim Barton was on there with Josh Howerton. That's a really good podcast. He goes into Columbus. There's so many podcasts and things about Columbus was evil in this. No, this shows the truth about him. The man was a Christian and God used him to help start and found this nation and discover things. So, and just, he goes through a lot of things that are so clear. I had the pleasure when years ago when I was on a tour with pastors in Israel, we were eating at this place and there was another big group of people on a tour to the side, and their leader was David Barton. And David Barton was the one that started Wall Builders, and I used to listen to him in American history. So sure enough, man, I'm going over there to shake his hand and get a picture. Praise God. I couldn't find the picture I'd share with you, but just an awesome ministry to tell the truth about the founding of our nation. We're going to start off, praise God, with a verse from Psalm 33, and we're going to look at that verse, and I want to read a little bit more of it. We're going to actually look at Psalm 33 and go from verse 12 to verse 22. But verse 12 says this: blessed is the nation whose God is the Lord. Amen. Church, let me declare boldly and for sure, the United States of America is blessed, and we're blessed because God is our Lord. The United States of America has been a very blessed nation for 250 years. Church, you're looking at, I've been to 28 nations. I've been in and out of a lot of places. I've seen the results of, you know, governments and corruption and all kind of things. And I've been, God has blessed a lot of places in the world. And there's a lot of beauty and wonderful people in all these places, but from everywhere I've been, I can tell you, you are sitting right here in the middle of the most blessed nation on earth. And that's a fact, and that's just so clear. That's why we had so many millions lining up our borders from every nation wanting to come in. You know, it seems like the other side of the government, okay, the folks that view America as wrong or evil, they don't get it that if this was place was so bad, we wouldn't have a million people trying to come in across our border, okay? And praise God, as a very gracious nation, we always want to welcome those who want to come in, but we want them to do it right and line up and sign the paper. Just like when I've been to 28 nations, every time I go, I have to have a visa and a passport, an invitation to go, and then I have to have that documented that I'm welcome in their nation. I've been denied entry to nations before, and that's okay too. So sometimes they let you in, sometimes don't. So we also ought to have that right to have our borders secure, and that's a good thing. But we are a blessed nation, praise God. Blessed is the nation whose God is the Lord. And I'll tell you this, as long as the American people or the majority of the American people continue to recognize God as our Lord and recognize this as a Christian nation, hallelujah, and recognize and put our government under the influence of Almighty God, how it's always been, then America will stay a blessed nation. More and more, as governments of communities and cities, and we see this today, when cities' governments and state governments start turning away from the principles of the Lord, we see those states and cities become not so blessed. We see crime rise. We see struggle rise. We see all kind of economic problems rise. We see all kind of corruptions rise. So whenever there's governments that are instituted by Christ and we as Christian people stand with government, we should, hallelujah, then we see that city and that nation and that state blessed. Okay? So I want to get rid of one of the lies from the enemy. Pastor, you shouldn't be talking about politics from the church. That's a lie from hell. That's a lie from hell, and we'll clarify that real clear. Man, we should talk about if Christians aren't involved in government, if Christians aren't involved in speaking the word of truth, then praise God, wherever that city is or wherever Christians bow out of government, you'll see that city turn quickly, and you'll see corruption happen and crime happen and all kind of trouble. So we as Christians are called and dedicated to be involved in government, and pastors are called to preach about it. Can I get a louder amen? And at this church, we will and always will. Hallelujah, because that's one of our callings, hallelujah, to educate the people about, hey, we're a Christian nation and we need to stand because the word says, blessed is the nation whose God is the Lord. How can God be the Lord of that nation if the Christians in the pulpits don't talk about it? Hallelujah. So don't swallow the lie from the enemy that the church shouldn't be involved in politics. That's from hell. That's from Satan, and that's how he wants to take over a country when the church gets quiet about going to vote. When the church gets quiet and when Christians aren't involved in government, the government will fall and the nation will fall. And one day that might happen here. But praise God, not on our watch. Not on our watch. We're going to stand and stand for truth and stand for righteousness. So Psalm 33, it continues. That's verse 12. Blessed is the nation whose God is the Lord, the people he chose for his inheritance. From heaven the Lord looks down and sees all mankind. From his dwelling place he watches all who live on earth. He who forms the hearts of all, who considers everything they do. No king is saved by the size of his army. No warrior escapes by his great strength. A horse is in vain for deliverance, for it's a hope for deliverance. Despite all of its great strength, he cannot save. Verse 18, but the eyes of the Lord are on those who fear him, on those whose hope is in unfailing love, to deliver them from death, to keep them alive in famine. Verse 20, we wait in hope for the Lord. He is our help and our shield. In him our hearts rejoice. For we trust in his holy name. May your unfailing love rest upon us, O Lord, even as we put our hope in you. I stand here leading this congregation, and praise God, as one of the preachers preaching all across America today, to say that, Lord God, our hope as a nation is in you. Our hope and our trust is in you. Praise God. So America, we're blessed clearly because God is our Lord. Righteousness is evident in our cities, in our communities, in our blessed countries. Praise God, as people and governments turn away from God, you see more struggle and cursing come to that city. You see more struggles and problems and crime erupt. You see all these things erupt. So praise God, it is the Christian, it is the Holy Spirit in you and in me that's keeping this country blessed by God. Because we stand for him, and we won't let the other side take over. We stand for truth, we stand for righteousness, and we continue to speak about it, and we vote that way, and we try to elect people who stand for truth and righteousness. That's why we're continue to be blessed. As soon as we stop doing that, as soon as pulpits swallow the lie that we shouldn't talk about it, you see that area turn, and it turns quickly. And we saw that in the last few years here. So let's look a little bit, let's review a little bit about our history. I'm going to give you the story of the United States in just a brief fashion. It was a slight chilly April day in the spring of 1607 when three small sailing ships appeared on the horizon of the Atlantic Ocean and sailed toward the coastline of North America, where they dropped anchor in deep enough water offshore. 120 bone-weary English travelers then took their turns climbing into longboats that deposited them on the sandy beach. So there they were coming across to the new world that had been discovered. You know, a lot of these people and the different ways they came, there was a shift happening in the spiritual realm across the world. You know, we had the Protestant Reformation where, you know, Martin Luther stood up in the 1500s and they turned the truth away from the Roman Catholic Church and Protestantism was formed. And then the Church of England, who didn't want to be a part of that anymore, they broke away and they started the Anglican Church. But see, with every movement that God did, breaking away from Roman Catholicism and starting Protestant churches all over, even in there, they would make a wall around it. What England did, they forced everybody to be part of the Church of England, had to pay taxes to it, and had to do it their way. But there's a lot of people that were born again under this movement, hearing the word of God for the first time that wasn't in Latin, in languages they could understand. And they were born again and they had a passion for Christ. So at the time, they hear of the new world. They want to worship in freedom and truth. A lot of people left England. They said, hey, some of us, hey, we need to purify the Church of England. In their name, they became the Puritans that came over to Massachusetts. Others were, they say, we can't purify this church. It's too far gone. We need to separate from them. And they became known as the Separatists. And they first went to Amsterdam, Holland. And then after the New World was formed and over here, they started coming over here. But a lot of the people coming over on ships were coming because they wanted to worship God in freedom and truth without the error of their religion. Hallelujah. It was a fire of God. It was inspired. So these, here's some coming in that 1607 trip to Jamestown, Virginia, one of the first, and they land. And it's on April 29th, 1607, they had brought a spiritual leader with them, Reverend Robert Hunt. And he comes and he suggested that they memorialize their landing in this new world as they're coming up upon this beach. He directed that the 7-foot oak cross, a cross of Calvary, praise God, representing Jesus Christ. They had it on the ship, 7 feet tall. Okay, they said, look, let's take it and let's plant it in the sand. And it was planted in the place known now as Virginia Beach, Virginia. These brave pioneers, men and women, knelt in prayer around that rough-hewn wooden cross on the new land. And Reverend Hunt prayed a prophetic prayer by the Spirit of God. He was declaring something to the atmosphere of this land they landed in. And he prayed these words, from these very shores, the gospel shall go forth, not only to this new world, but to the entire world. Amen. Praise God. They wanted to plant that gospel, Jesus Christ, in this first established colony and spread it across, all the way across America, but in such a way that it would also touch the whole world. Let me tell you something. That prophetic prayer has been answered. And God not only has used this nation to spread across the country of the people that were here, different tribes were witnessed to and came to Christ. Other leaders of colonies who were Christians, praise God, got along good with the Indians. They didn't take from them. They worked with them. They worked together. They actually, if they bought land from there, they bought it from the Indians at a fair price. They encouraged them. They taught them about the Lord. It's a good thing that the gospel spread from tribe to tribe. Praise God. A lot of these tribes were at war with each other and did all kind of things. You know, praise, people were people, wherever you were. So don't swallow that lie from the enemy as well. So God blessed. And from there, not only did the gospel shine across this nation, but praise God, God used this nation to shine the gospel across the world. America is clearly the most generous nation on earth, meeting people's needs in countries around the world. No other nation gives like America gives to all kind of needs that's happening around the world. There's been no other nation that has spread the gospel to other countries and other more than the United States of America. I praise God today. There's a whole lot of a big revival going on, and lots of nations are sending people throughout the world, and it's multiplying. But man, God used this nation from the beginning. So there he was with these words, and praise God. So, hallelujah. They got together, and then centuries later, praise God, they continued to grow. The colonies began to spread. Hallelujah. And then having this new land start with a prayer meeting, these first permanent English settlers to America reboarded their boats, and they sailed up a large river they named the James River in a protected harbor on the northeast bank. Some 15 miles upstream, they founded a settlement and called it Jamestown in honor of the King James of England. And in that town where they founded, the central and largest building constructed for this tiny settlement was a church where all the settlers worshiped the Lord. So the founding of America, what did they want to do first? They wanted to build a church. They observed the sacraments of their Christian faith, And the concept of separation of church and state was unthinkable to them. Here they were setting up a government, and they want to build the church, and how are we going to govern ourselves? Well, man, we're going to go to church, and we're going to hear from him. Amen? We're going to found our people and our group and how to live. We got to do it under Judeo-Christian principles, and that's how we set up the government. Okay? So they believe that.

And then, praise God, 13 years later, November 1620, more English settlers came. This time they came on the Mayflower. And in that Mayflower ship, before landing in Massachusetts Bay and starting another colony, they organized a compact called the Mayflower Compact. And I'm just going to quote something. As these settlers getting together to go plant another colony in Massachusetts, they're getting together, and what do they write? They write this, having undertaken for the glory of God and the advancement of the Christian faith, this is the beginning of their charter. So the reason we're setting up this colony is for the glory of God and for the advancement of the Christian faith. Church, I want to let you know, in all of the 13 colonies' charters, which is the first document of their government, all of them talk about God, and not any God, not all gods, one God. They talk about God and Jesus Christ. Jesus Christ is written in the charter of all of the colonies that started our nation. So praise God, we're blessed. It's right and fitting that we're wearing our red, white, and blue, that we're celebrating America in the church today and giving glory to God for what he's done in our nation. Hallelujah. The Massachusetts Bay Charter, our life, and the natives of this county, we want to bring them to the knowledge and obedience of the one true God and Savior of mankind, in the Christian faith, praise the Lord. And then, over the next 150 years, 13 colonies began to be established along the coast of the New World. Like I said, in every charter, God, Jesus Christ is named. By 1776, the day we're celebrating yesterday, July 4th, when they signed the Declaration of Independence, by 1776, there was roughly 3 million people in our 13 colonies. 3 million people, okay, across our, and they had the concepts in each of the colony of ordered liberty and the dignity of the individual, proper role of government, and true private and public morality in all of their government comes from the Holy Bible, okay? Now, at the time, King George in England looked at the colonies as just a way to spread his empire and get money back from the resources of the new land to continue to spread his empire. Well, at this time, they kept on, we know the story from American history, they were taxing America without our representation. You know, they weren't listening to the people here. The people here started, God was moving the hearts of people to want to become independent of the nation of Britain. Now, church, here's where God did a major thing across the world, because it wasn't just the Spirit of the Lord moving in the people of this country. The Spirit of the Lord was moving in these people, this people in these 13 colonies, because God was going to spark something about freedom across the whole planet. You see, at that time, it was normal for countries to be ruled by a king. And if the king was good, that was great. But if the king was evil, and most of them became that way because absolute power absolutely corrupts a person, especially when they're not born again. So when kings ruled, they had it in their mindset, in their thought, that if you were born with nobility, you were better than everybody else. And those that were born to nobility, they had a bloodline that proved that, hey, we're the ruling class and y'all are just peasants. Well, man, that doesn't sit right in the word, doesn't sit right with preachers or teachers. And praise God, in this country, inspired by God, our people had something in us, hallelujah. And a lot of it's because of the pastors and the leaders and the preachers. Praise God, it was the preachers who ended slavery. It was the preachers that stirred up this country. It was George Whitefield and others who started revival. And the people's heart who wanted to do things right recognized, no, we don't want to be ruled by the king. Our king is Jesus Christ. Amen. Hallelujah. So it stirred in them to say, we're not going to be under a tyrant of evil, okay? Church, there's lots of countries out there today that their government is tyranny. You know, it's hard to raise up a group and stir up a candidate.

0: It's the Spirit of God in people who stir up freedom for the world. And God was stirring up the people, hallelujah, in revival, hallelujah, of freedom. When you have freedom in Christ, you want freedom in your government. So, man, governments, communist governments, don't allow Christianity to spread in their nation. Why? Because if Christianity spreads too quickly in China, the Christians are going to overthrow the communist government. If Christianity spreads too much in Venezuela, hallelujah, they're going to rejoice when Donald Trump goes in and takes out their cartel leader. Hallelujah. When Christianity begins to spread in Iran, the people are saying, we're tired of Islam. We want to be free. So there's something. It's Christianity that spreads freedom in the hearts of people. And when it's spread enough in the hearts of people, it spreads to the government of that people. And there's usually a revolution. Because, man, this thing doesn't come subtly. The kingdom of heaven suffered violence, and the violence shall take it by force. See, there's a boldness about Christianity that gets in the conflict with evil. We don't yield to it or submit to it or bow down to it or compromise with it. Christians stand strong against it. Hallelujah. So there's a conflict when people become Christians and their government is not, or their state is not, or their city is not, because the Christians won't tolerate evil and stand and uprise against it. Are y'all okay? Yeah. Hallelujah. So we're not to back down and compromise and not and be afraid to share it from the pulpit because you might hurt somebody's feelings. Yeah. Hallelujah. Dude, I got kicked out of religion. I'm not afraid of anything. Right. I'm ready to preach the word. Doesn't matter. Some it might offend. Some it might shake. Whatever happens, I'm going to preach the word of God. Hallelujah. So the same spirit was in them at the time. And man, the king was pressing them. And a lot of the people in the colonies were trying to get, oh, guys, don't get carried away. You know, we're from England. Let's just submit to them. And some of them were pushing that. But the Spirit of God was not. He was stirring them up. And then finally, praise God, one was rallied up. His name was Patrick Henry, and he stirred up the people by the Holy Ghost when he wrote, "Is life so dear or peace so sweet to be purchased at the chains of slavery? Are we so wanting peace and so wanting complacency that we're willing to become slaves to the bondage of government? Or are we willing to fight and rise up even if we die? Are we willing to stand strong for Christ in the face of persecution, even if you're going to be killed? Are you willing to hold to your Christian beliefs that you learn and grow and fresh start and then get back out there in the world and the world wants to sway you to go back the other way? Will you have the guts to stand strong for the freedom in Christ, or you'll be swayed back to go the other way because you wimped out?" Hello? See, Christianity, we are meek, but we are not weak. Meek, don't confuse meekness for weakness. Meekness is strength under control. Meekness is you smack me on one cheek, and I love you so much I'm willing to turn the other. But if you attack my daughter, you're going down. Hello? You know, we are meek, but we are not weak. Praise God. So he says, "Is life so dear or peace so sweet as to be purchased at the price of chains and slavery? Forbid it, Almighty God. I know not what others may do, but as for me, give me liberty or give me death." I believe that now today. Lord, I'll keep my freedom or I'll die, but won't be swayed to go back into the bondage of the enemy, no matter what. Hallelujah. So he was stirred. There was another one, praise God, stirred so much. And he wrote this, "The American Crisis" by Thomas Paine, also published and sent out. And these words by the Holy Ghost stirred up the people to stand and fight, which was at that time the greatest empire in all the world with the biggest navy. Man, they need a rallying cry. They need somebody to stir them up. He said, "These are the times that try men's souls. The summer soldier and the sunshine patriot will in this crisis shrink from the service of their country. But he that stands it now deserves the love and thanks of man and woman. Tyranny like hell is not easily conquered. Yet we have this consolation with us that the harder the conflict, the more glorious the triumph. What we obtain too cheap, we esteem too lightly. It is dearness only that gives everything its value. Heaven knows how to put a proper price on its goods, and it would be strange indeed that if so celestial an article as freedom would not be highly rated. He's saying freedom comes at a high price. He purchased by blood. Church, we talk a lot about the grace of Jesus Christ and how good it is and how free it is, but it's not cheap. It cost the Son of the Living God his life. We don't make that cheap. We don't walk across it. We don't recognize that and then stomp on his blood on the way back to our sin. We recognize the preciousness of what Jesus Christ did. Heaven knows how to put a price on our salvation. Praise God, the blood of Jesus Christ, the very Son of the Living God. So we as a nation, hallelujah, standing for freedom, are also willing to spill our blood to obtain it. Praise God.
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3: We're going to dive into a new series this week. I don't know if you're excited about that. I'm excited about that. I have read through the book of James several times. I don't know that I've ever read through the book of James like we're going to go through the book of James this time. And I want you to see that the half-brother Jesus is who we're talking about. That's history. Historians agree that's who wrote the book. And there's some dispute about that in some of these circles. But I'll tell you this. If the best way to kind of settle that out is to look at the time period that it was written and look at the time period that James lived. And then compare that to when the Christians were scattered from the church of Jerusalem because of some of the persecution. And I'm going to go through some of that and talk a little bit about it here in just a second. But I want you to know this. This ought to be a warning to all of us. James, the half-brother of Jesus, didn't get who he was until after the resurrection. All the things he saw, growing up in a house with him, all those things. So, you know what that spoke to me this week was, you can be as close to Jesus as you can possibly get and miss him. And miss him. Folks, we've had people sit here all their entire lives, come harder, and not realize that they didn't have the very thing that we were talking about. Huh, Michelle? Yeah, and I could keep calling. I mean, there's some of you sitting there. This week, I was listening to I don't listen to podcasts very often because I move too much to keep my phone tied in. But I was listening to one, and if you've ever heard of R.C. Sproul, he's one of the great theologians. And bless his heart, he was sitting on stage with some other guys, and he had a nasal cannula, because that's how old he was when he was doing this. And they asked him, they said, Mr. Arnie, how in the world can you know that you have the assurance of salvation? And he didn't miss a beat. He said, let me explain something to you. Romans 10:9 is very clear. That you confess with your mouth and believe in your heart that Christ Jesus was raised from, confess with your mouth the Lord Jesus and believe in your heart that Christ was raised from the dead, you can be saved. But that's not where it stops. Because there's folks that have confessed him before and professed him before, but they never went that next step of complete surrender. So he said this. He said, there's no secret and there's no accident that Jesus compares our relationship with him to a marriage.
4: That's right.
3: He said, so when you get married, Michelle and I were married 34 years ago. It'll be 35 August 3rd. And I think back, because I was thinking this while I was listening to this. He said, as you grow in that relationship, both with Christ and in your marriage, you become so close that your hearts are literally grown together. And the things that you do, you want to do because you want to please that other person that you're so in love with.
4: That's right.
3: And the further in that journey that you go, the more you realize that day you got married, you really didn't even know what love was.
4: Right.
3: And it's like that in our Christian walk. The day I professed Jesus, I thought I loved him. And for all I had, I did. But folks, that pales in comparison to what has happened now. And so he goes on to say this, that if you don't wake up every morning and the first thing on your mind is that relationship with Christ, then you might need to check yourself. Because because that's how we are with our spouses, right? I don't know about you, but the first thing I do when I wake up is I look to make sure she's over there. And then I think about how blessed am I to get to be that close to her and share all the things I get to share with her. And sometimes I take that for granted, and I confess that. And that's not good. But it's the same thing we do in our walk with Christ. But here's what I'm trying to tell you this morning that R.C. Sproul said. If you've never got so close to Jesus that your heart yearns to do the things for him, not out of obligation, and not out of obedience. Because let me just warn you something that he said. See, obedience is not a measuring stick for that on in and of itself. All of the Pharisees were obedient. They all knew the law. They kept the law to the nth degree. They had 600 and something of them even taped on their heads. They did that. What they did not do is, as he said, you can know the God of the Word. Or excuse me, the Word that they're written about God, but you may not know the God of the Word. So you can have all the knowledge of the world. I've met people before that are way smarter than me. They'll sit here and rattle this off. Marion Collier's a perfect example. That dude knows every scripture in here, frontwards, backwards, and in between. He can start in the middle and go both ways at the same time and tell you what's written in here because he's one of those gifted people that memorizes it. He lives it too, by the way. But there's people that have set out and memorized all of this, but there's no power in them at all. They did it for the reasons of trying to disprove it. And C.S. Lewis is a perfect example. In his effort to try to disprove the Word of God, got saved. And guess what? Now you see all the books and the stuff that he's written. It's incredible. I say all that to say this. It become apparent to me this week that we all need to look deep inside of ourselves and just ask yourself this, because you're going to hear me say it. I've said it here before. Paul tells us to examine ourselves to make sure you're found in the faith. And faith itself is not what you're looking for. It's that relationship. You want to grow in that relationship. You want to yearn for the things that God wants you to have. And the further you go along in this walk, the more you're going to look like him. 34 years, and she can finish my sentences. And some of you newlyweds are thinking, oh, Lord, I don't want my wife finishing my sentence. Ethan, I'm sorry to break it to you, brother. But AC's going to be able to tell you what you're thinking before you, you know, like your grandma and grandpa. Yep. That's how they are. I watch them two together. And it's amazing. But that's that relationship. That's how it's modeled. And so when you see that, just understand that there's no accident that God uses that as an example for us. But here's the thing. And I don't want this and I don't like this. And if I could petition him, I would. But at some point, my relationship and hers is going to end. But that's when that other relationship is going to come full circle. And I'm going to get to see my Savior face to face. So I just encourage you this morning. I got told this week, Miss Janice, that I was too pushy. Yeah, I had a guy tell me that. He goes, you're just too pushy. He said, you cause people to doubt their salvation. I said, hey, buddy, let me let you on a secret. If I'm so silver-tongued that I can talk you out of it, I could have talked you into it. And if that's the case, you're in a bind. And if the worst thing that's going to happen to me is that I'm going to get to heaven and God's going to look at me and go, man, you sure went after them people. You know why? Because I know what hell looks like. And I don't want you to have that. So I'm trying to tell you the goodness of God because I've tasted just a morsel of it, and I want you to understand that. And if we're not all doing that as followers of Christ, then shame on us. But I told him, I'm like, you know, so you tell me, where in this book does it say don't be pushy? In fact, I would tell you that it does say that, to be honest with you. You know, we're to proclaim the Word of God everywhere we go. We're to talk about him. We're to wake up and singing about him. We're to do all these. Well, how can you do that and not be considered pushy? Is it better to sit here and not say a word, knowing somebody's about to run off a cliff and die, or to sit there and to tell them, hey, buddy, I got something I need to share with you. You don't need to go that direction. And then it makes me wonder, you know, I'm going to be honest with you. It was a punch there for a couple of days. She can tell you. I'm thinking, aren't you? Michelle, I always ask her, Michelle, is what do you think about this? I mean, is that the case? And I pray, Lord, I need you to settle my heart because I don't want to come across, you know, as one arrogant or anything else. But here's the reason that I came to. God judges our motives. The Pharisees on the outside looked like they were perfect. They did everything according to the law. But on the inside, the Bible describes them as a whitewashed tomb full of dead man's bones. If the worst thing that happens to me is when I get there because I was pushy to people, God looks and says, you know what, Mark, I didn't exactly like the technique, but at least you did what I said. I can live with that. What I can't live with is him looking at me going, what in the world? I gave you every tool you had needed, and yet you never opened your mouth. And your friends all around you were dying and going to hell, and you just sit there like a stump. That's what I don't want to hear. And none of us in here should want to hear that. So this morning I'm telling you and I'm encouraging you, because this is what James is about to do. If you know the God I'm talking about, if you have that relationship I just described that R.C. Sproul was talking about, share it. Amen. Share it. Because your cup can't be filled until you pour it out. And that's how he works. The more you pour out, the more he pours in. And it'll never go dry. And you'll get to see all these people around you that'll just start coming to the knowledge of Christ, and you'll start to see them grow. That's the main thing. I think a big problem is that we have a lot of baby infant Christians that have never grown anything. We got them through Romans 10:9, and I believe that they're saved. But folks, there's nowhere in here where it talks about this quote unquote fire insurance policy thing that I've heard said before. Who would even say something like that if they had ever seen or tasted the goodness of God? But I've heard that said a lot of times. Well, you know, I got a fire insurance policy. There's a deductible on it. And who's going to pay that? That ain't how we're supposed to live. I said this last week, and I was picking on him about it at Bible study Wednesday. But if I could just have the eternal perspective of my buddy Manny Belgard, when he walks in a room looking for that one that's sitting in the corner, that's got his head down, that's suffering from something, that's who he goes to. He don't go find his friends and sit down and say, hey, man, how's it been? I ain't seen you a couple of days and all. Man, he goes for that one. And we say that in here all the time. God, just give us one. But do we really, really mean that? Like the other night, we had a Valentine's thing at Philadelphia. A buddy of ours and his wife were giving their testimony. And I'm going to tell you, they got real raw. It was tough. But in that crowd, there was a lot of people that came just to hear them that had probably never knocked on the door of a church before. I thought, what an interesting prospect that they would come to listen to Joey and Julie's testimony. Mm-hmm. But I can tell you this, it was laced with Jesus from the get-go. Amen. All the way through the whole thing. Because just like Joey said, I didn't even know who he was. And the only thread that kept this marriage together was him. And I didn't even realize it at the time. And the further into this, they've been married 30 years now. But the further he said I went through this, the more I realized. And when I came to that saving knowledge, I could look back and see it all.
5: That's it.
3: And so I say that to say that there were people in that room, and I made it a point that night to go find somebody I didn't know and just to speak to them, make them feel welcome. And I don't always do good with that. I'm terrible at it. So this morning, this morning, as we get into James, we're going to go just through the first 12 verses here. There's a lot of richness in this. I'm telling you, if you've never read through this book, I encourage you to get you a commentary. David Platt has a really nice little thin commentary book. I use that a lot in reference here to what I'm talking about. But James is the point. I mean, I guess if I was going to say that I was like somebody in the Bible, James would probably be my guy. Because James don't beat around the bush. James jumps right straight head first into it. And as I started out today, I was thinking this. I'm like, you know, in today's modern society, it's easier to draw a large crowd by preaching really good and easy and softball topics, as I refer to them, lobbing those little softball pitches that you can hit, you know, as opposed to telling people the hard truth. And there's a great big one right down there in Houston that's full of. They fill it up every time about four times a Sunday, and it's encouragement. Well, we're to be encouraged, but we're to be encouraged by the Lord, not by somebody's soft words. And so James is pretty pointed here. So I want to set your conditions for you. All right, so this church, if you remember, if you go back and read the first part of Acts, you remember that you know, old Peter, bold Peter, different kind of boldness in the book of Acts, stands in front of all the Sanhedrin, all the religious leaders and everybody in Jerusalem, points his finger at him and said, The Jesus that you crucified is the one who is now living in us. Mm-hmm. And that's when the church started. And so you can go read in there, Acts chapter 2. They were daily adding to the numbers. And it says on the day of Pentecost, there were 3,000 people that came to the knowledge of Christ. Mm-hmm. And that church started growing. Well, guess who got angry about that? The Jews.
5: Of course.
3: because they're pulling away from their power base, right? All these people are no longer following these rules. Now they're following Christ, the risen Savior. Because guess what? He's going to appear to tons and tons of people. And so they've seen him, and their kinfolks have seen him. And you know, here's something, Miss Janice, that I don't know. I tried to figure this out this week. When Jesus came out of the grave, it says there were some of the saints came out with him. But where did they go? The Bible doesn't say. And so we were joking about that, going, hey, I just buried that dude 3 weeks ago, and now he's back. But the Bible doesn't say, so I don't know that they ain't still walking around. Not today, but I mean then. So there was no secret that Jesus came back from the dead. Trust me, the Romans would have squashed that in a heartbeat. And so would have the Jewish leaders, but they couldn't. And so their power base is eroding because these people are beginning to follow this teaching, and they're getting ticked about it. So what do? They start to persecute this group of people, and they scatter them because they're trying to get away from it, right? So somewhere in the time frame of about 45 to 50 A.D., after Jesus' death is when this happened. And I was concerned because I was trying to think, okay, was this during the time of Nero? The answer to that's no. The Roman emperor that started killing Christians didn't start that till about 70 AD. So there's some gap of time in between this. But the Jews are doing this. The Jewish leaders are doing this to the Jewish Christians. And so they scatter. And so James is writing this letter to them telling them, hey, don't be discouraged. And don't go into hiding. Your faith can't be hidden. You can't stick it under a basket. A city on a hill cannot be hidden. If you've got the light of Christ shining in you, you're going to have to shine. And you're going to have to continue to pour into one another. And even in your small little groups where you are isolated around, you need to continue to meet. And you need to continue to worship. And you need to continue to grow in the Word of God. And so that's what he's encouraging them to do this morning. And so, again, trying to figure out exactly where we are. If you're looking at Acts chapter 15 and again at 21, they both talk about James. And they talk about him being the leader of the church in Jerusalem. And then, of course, we launch off into this piece here. As he writes this book. And I was thinking to myself as I was looking back at this, these folks that were once associated with the church in Jerusalem, then why did they leave? Well, there was a couple of things that I found. They were becoming socially and economically marginalized. See, I believe this right here, you can write down in your book somewhere and get ready, because I think what I'm fixing to read to you is exactly what's going to happen here in America. See, they can't run you out because there's too many professing Christians. Here's how they're going to do it. Socially and economically marginalized, they seize your assets. They take what you have. They tell you at work, if you're a professing Christian and you don't denounce your faith, you're no longer going to work here. That's how they did it then. I think I think if Mark Kelly was giving you a prediction, this is how it's going to happen here. Because there's really no other. Second thing that they did, they localized the persecution. It wasn't a Roman-wide thing. Rome hadn't gotten involved in this, and Rome really didn't care. As long as it didn't become something that was going to cause problems in their kingdoms, in their provinces. The third thing is the Jewish Christians, but the Jewish and the Christians had conflict. Because again, the Jewish leaders are losing their power. And the last thing is that they were having struggles inside the church, because remember, these guys are still going to the synagogue too, because according to law, they have to go right to the synagogue to have their whatever worship service, but they're also meeting in private and they're learning the Word of God. And so there's a conflict inside of them that's now bringing into the church, because the Jewish leaders want complete and absolute control of them. So what do? They kick them out. And so that's these folks go. Now, at the same time, you got Mark's mom, who I've talked to you about this before, and I believe it was in the same upper room where the Last Supper occurred, she starts the first church in Jerusalem. So Peter and John come through there periodically as they go about doing, create these little churches in these homes and meeting with them. They're coming also to this place here. And it was in that setting where Mark, the young boy, first heard these stories about Christ. And then historically, it's accounted that Peter actually led Mark to the Lord. And Mark wrote one of the four Gospels. So isn't that interesting? In Peter didn't say, hey, kid, get away from me. I'm too busy. I'm doing something else. He took the time to pour into that kid, even on a stop while he was on his way somewhere else. And what that said to me, never discount those interactions you have in those transitions between where you are and where you're going. And I only have to think back to Stephen, right, who was in the middle of a revival that God pulled out of a revival, sent him to meet an Ethiopian on the side of the road, shared the gospel with him in a chariot, baptized him in a mud hole, and then took him somewhere else to go again. Folks, everywhere we go, we're on mission for Christ, Amen. Or should be. And when we get that mindset, you'll see a whole different world. And I try. Sometimes I fade in and out of it. I don't keep it like I should. So this morning, James is going to open this book, and he starts off right out of the gate. James, a slave of God and the Lord Jesus Christ. In fact, let me just read through these with you. I'm going to read out New King James, and then I've got different translations as I go through this message this morning. But I'm going to read this to you because I want you to understand. So he starts off, James, my New King James says, a bondservant of Christ, same thing, slave of the Lord Jesus Christ, to the 12 tribes which are scattered abroad. So again, this is the history behind what I was telling you. All right, starts at verse 2. He says, my brother, count it all joy when you fall into various trials. Who this morning got up having trials and said, hey, hallelujah? Yeah, none of us. But what did he say? We're going to talk about that in a second. All right, knowing that the testing of your faith produces patience. But let patience have its perfect work, that you may be perfect and complete, lacking nothing. If any of you lacks wisdom, let him ask of God, who gives to all liberally and without reproach, and it will be given to him. But let him ask in faith with no doubting, for he who doubts is like a wave of the sea driven and tossed by the wind. For let not that man suppose that he will receive anything from the Lord. He is a double-minded man, unstable in all his ways. Verse 9, let the lowly brother glory in his exaltation, but the rich in his humiliation, because as a flower of the field he will pass away. For no sooner has the sun risen with a burning heat than it withers the grass. Its flower fails, and its beauty, a beautiful appearance perishes. So the rich man also will fade away in his pursuits. Verse 12 says, blessed is a man who endures temptation, for when he has been approved, he will receive the crown of life which the Lord has promised to those who love him. So this morning, I want to just give you a little bit of historical facts about this. Again, some things that I picked out of the context of it, and then we're going to dive into it. So in this letter written by James, it's filled with commands telling them this is what you need to do to obey. I want you to notice this as we go through this book in the next couple of weeks. Everything in that book applies today. Everything, all those commands, they apply today. Obedience is mentioned completely throughout this book. But remember what I said, obedience in and of itself does not lead to salvation. Obedience is a portion of that. It's one of those steps, right? When we come to that saving knowledge of Christ, obedience is a requirement, because he says, if you love me, you'll obey me. But that in and of itself, just because you follow the rules doesn't mean that you're a born-again believer. In Michelle's testimony that I helped her write this week for the women's retreat, she wrote that. She goes, I was a rule follower from the beginning, but I didn't know Jesus Christ as my Savior. And folks, there's a lot of us in here, right? We black and white, we follow the rules. Well, like I said, obedience is a requirement, but it's not in and of itself salvation. Out of the 108 verses, the book of James contains 59 different commands. James says this simply, genuine faith acts, genuine faith works. See, here's the thing, and he's going to quote this here, I think in chapter 2, faith without works is dead. Now, some people latch on to that and they'll go, well, hold up a second. So I can earn my way to salvation. That's not what he's saying. What he's saying is you don't earn your salvation through works, but when you get saved, you work from your salvation. Right. You go to do those things for Christ. That relationship I talked about, that growing in that relationship where those hearts grow together. There's things I want to do for Michelle. You know, I went and bought a whole sack full of flowers the other day. Why? Because I wanted her to have those flowers for Valentine's Day. We do those things because we love that person. That's the same thing. We do these things in works for Christ because we love him.
4: Amen.
3: So we got to keep that in the right context there. James goes on. I wrote this in my notes. I said, James wouldn't make a good pastor today, since he'd probably offend most people in today's churches. Because I'm telling you, he's pretty straightforward and kind of hard-nosed. All right, so there's two primary reasons that we're going to study the book of James, or we should study the book of James. One, we study the book of James to examine the relationship between faith and works. We're going to get into that. We're going to talk a lot about faith and works. The second reason that we look at this is to explore the impact of our faith on our life, in our towns, in our parishes, in our states, and around the world. It's kind of tied to that Acts 1:8. And if it sounds a lot like it, it ought to. Because James believed in that. where it says, you'll become my witnesses, right? James was there when that was spoken. When Jesus said that, he was there. He heard it. You will become my witnesses. Now, here's the problem. In order for you to be a witness, you have to be an accomplice. To be an accomplice, you have to be a believer. You can't witness and talk about something that you didn't see. You can, but I mean, that ain't going to mean anything. It doesn't hold any credibility, right? To have credibility, you have to have been part of that occurred. What they're talking about here, and the witness that they're talking about, is that you were there, you're one with Christ, and you can talk about that oneness with him and that knowing of him. Mm-hmm. Isn't it amazing that even today, 2,000 years removed from that, if you're a born-again believer, been indwelled by the Holy Spirit, you too can be a witness because you become one with that living Christ. And again, I'll say, as we study this book, you'll need to see that James will move from one issue to the next. He's going to kind of jump around, and it might be difficult to follow it, but I'll try to circle back and make sure that we pick up on this. And he's going to continuously stress that faith impacts not only the details of our lives, but the details of the lives around us. If we think that we live isolated in a bubble and what we do doesn't affect anybody else, you're being fooled. Absolutely fooled. We talked about the babies in here this morning. Jamie A was talking about the babies. Parents, you may think you hide things from your kids, but you don't. They'll mimic everything you do, and it'll always be at the most inopportune moment. Mm-hmm. It'll be somewhere where it'll embarrass you if you're doing something you shouldn't be doing. Mm-hmm. So what is the definition? I used to tell my boys this. What's the definition of integrity? Doing the right thing when nobody's looking. Because right. Somebody's always looking. People know, and they watch. All right, so four keys to thriving in trials. The first one is you have to respond with great joy. That's verses 2 through 4. He goes on to say, count it all joy, my brothers, when you meet trials of various kinds, for you know that the testing of your faith produces steadfastness. And let steadfastness have its full effect, that you may be perfect and complete, lacking in nothing. Can we be perfect?
4: No.
3: Can we be perfect with the Holy Spirit working through us? Yes. Now, that doesn't mean you're perfect, but the Holy Spirit is perfect, and he will work through you. And so we have to allow that pipeline. I always think about it. I think I told Brad Banks this one time. You know, down there where we live, they got the rice fields. And they'll flood. They'll pump water in a ditch and they'll flood. Well, they got gates on all of those culverts so they can control the water level in those fields. Right now it's a big deal because of crawfishing. But if one of those gates is closed, that water will not flow through there. Sin in our life is like one of those gates. It stops that flow of that living water coming from the very throne room of God. And until we get that sin out of the way, that living water won't flow through us anymore. It's like stopping up a culvert. You know, sometimes weeds do it. Sometimes other things do it. I've seen them pull an alligator out of one time that had it stopped up. But the point being that we have to make sure that we're constantly on our knees. We're constantly surrendering everything to Christ. Because Satan's going to try to attack all of you with all this sin and attach it to you so that you become ineffective in what you're doing. Now, I want you to note this. The same word that's being used here as trial is also translated as a temptation in some translations. In fact, J. Ronald Blue says in his book, The Bible Knowledge Commentary, that it's clear that the reference here is to external trials or tests of stamina. There's a Greek word, paramosis, whereas later in the same chapter, in verses 13, you're going to see the verb form of parazorma. Of that noun is used to speak about inner temptations or solicitations to sin. So there's two different things he's talking about here. So when I think about this, I think about my brother. I shared this with him one time, Michelle, what was it, 2 years ago on Palm Sunday, laying in the hospital at St. Francis on his back, congestive heart failure. And I told him that I believe God put him on his back to get his attention. And he looked at me like I had horns. And he said, you're telling me that God will absolutely do that to me? I said, he'll do it to anybody that he loves. And guess what? He loves everybody because he died for everybody. So he will bring you to a point not only to get your attention, but in this case, what he's talking about here is think of this like, so we're in the early part of February. Some folks are still doing those gym memberships they started on January 1st. Sometime between now and mid-March, they'll all die. They'll quit. They'll quit going. But you have to exercise a muscle for it to grow. You have to exercise your faith for it to grow. Because if a faith that can't be proven can't be trusted. If you've never had your faith tested, you don't know what faith is.
4: That's right.
3: When you've lost everything, when you've lost your job, you lost everything that you had, and you're wondering where your next meal is going to come from, and all you have is the Lord, that's a test. That's a test. So are you going to turn to what you can do and say, well, I've got to get out here, jerk up my bootstraps and go to work? Am I going to stop what I'm doing? The first thing I'm going to do is say, Lord, I don't know what I'm going to do, but I need you to point me out and show me.
4: Amen.
3: That's what we should do. But we don't always do that. Because in our minds, especially in America, we're taught, hey, guys, especially the men, be a man, jerk up your bootstraps, go to work, take care of your family, do all the things you're supposed to do. The first thing we all do is hit our knees. But that grows that faith. That grows that muscle of faith. And don't get me wrong. I ain't trying to say this morning that, hey, sign me up for all these trials. I'm not asking for that. But when you got a kid that goes astray, yeah, and all these bad things happen, and you look back and go, Lord, what in the world? You tell me that if I raise up a kid the ways of the Lord, when they're older, they won't depart from it. Well, I believe that. I do. But that doesn't mean they don't make a loop around the field before they come back to where they need to be.
4: Amen.
3: What do we do? What we ought to do is hit our knees and pray and seek the Lord. Because, folks, the number one thing he wants is that interaction with you all the time, every day. And when we don't have that, when we're not interacting with him, he's going to try to draw us back to himself. Why? Because he loves us that much.
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5: 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Hi, I'm Craig Beeman, and it's good to be with you here on this beautiful Sunday morning as we gather together once again to worship the Lord. Let's go ahead and join the service already in progress.
6: All right. Well, good morning to all of you this morning. Good to see all of you here on this beautiful Sunday morning. Just a few announcements here in the bulletin. A huge thanks to Joey Cordill for preparing the meats. Also to he and Jackson and Brandy and anybody else who touched the dishes in the way of washing them. Oh my goodness, thank you so much. That is such a important spot. And yes, and I have them right here, Pete and Martha, who's, oh, wow. Say that, Pete and Martha, for overseeing the kitchen. Also for all those who contributed with food last, oh my. Three tables of dessert? Three tables? I'm sorry, I apologize right now for not being able to try everybody's dessert. I just couldn't do it. I just couldn't. And I tried a little bit. I tried to, but I just couldn't. I got some. But thank you all. Thank you all. It was a great day. That was a good time to fellowship one with another. Also, let's see. First Kids will resume in August. I want to give you another little update. They went to the pre-camp. You prayed for them last Sunday. And they went to pre-camp, had a great time. And we'll even hear a little short camp report next Sunday. Because they want to share what they learned and what they did. But they had a real good time out at Clare Springs. Tonight, we will meet for our God is, the Names of God Bible study at 5 o'clock today, 5 o'clock. Also, let's see, Deer Creek Baptist Association is going to be sending these care boxes to the inmates at the women's prison in St. Gabriel. And your donation of $20 covers the cost of a packed box. And so they will be doing those. For more information, you can contact the missions office, and Miss Donna can fill you in, or Brother Eddie can fill you in on that. But you keep him in your prayers as he recovers from that other hip surgery that he had to have. This morning, if you are visiting with us, there's a portion of your bulletin that we have that you can tear that off, fill that out, place that in our offering box in the foyer. It is good to have you here this morning. Let's begin our time of worship this morning together.
7: We'll do that as we stand and sing together. God, the Father of your people.

Looking for a verse to read this morning, and I think more appropriate that I'll just read this passage and let that be our prayer this morning. But as we come to the kind of the conclusion of our 4th of July celebration this week, I think this is appropriate that we be focused on who our true hope lies in, and that we certainly want to pray for our country and for their leaders, that they would be changed from within. One of the best prayers I ever heard on 4th of July was not that our leaders be changed out, but changed from within, because we're not going to get rid of a lot of those folks. But the Holy Spirit, through Jesus Christ, can change them and can make the difference. But this is our prayer this morning. Blessed is the nation whose God is the Lord, the people he chose for his inheritance. From the heaven, the Lord looks down and sees all mankind. From his dwelling place, he watches all who live on earth. He who forms the hearts of all, who considers everything they do. No king is saved by the size of his army. No warrior escapes by his great strength. A horse is a vain hope for deliverance. Despite all of its great strength, it cannot save. But the eyes of the Lord are on those who fear him, on those whose hope is in his unfailing love, to deliver them from death and keep them alive in famine. We wait in hope for the Lord. He is our shield and our help. In him our hearts rejoice, for we trust in his holy name. May your unfailing love be with us, Lord, even as we put our hope in you.

a few of those words that they sang, if you were listening closely, it was remember the lost. Today, as we observe the Lord's Supper, we're remembering what Jesus did for us. We're remembering that he died on that cross in our place, took the punishment for our sins. He did that for us. God loves us that much that he sent his only son to die for us. And this message of the gospel, this message of the gospel needs to be shared. And it needs to be shared often. And it needs to be shared near. And it needs to be shared far. And Bob Nelson, would you come up here? We want to have a time of prayer for you. Now this, Bob's going Friday with Brother Philip and several others to Brazil. And they're going to be witnessing, going to be sharing the gospel of Christ with those. Are y'all in Campinas, Brazil. And if you would like to join us here at the front, I'm going to take a time of prayer for him and the group. That God would just lead and guide their every word and action. So if you want to come join us, come right now. We have a God who compels us to go. We have a God who empowers us to go. And we have a God who enables us to go. He enables us to do what he's called us to do. Isn't that amazing? I thank God for him. Let's pray together this morning. Dear Heavenly Father, I thank you. I thank you for the good news of the gospel that changes lives. Father, thank you for the wisdom that you share with us to help us to realize that there are people that do not always do what we want them to do, but the answer is not just to get rid of them. The answer is a changed heart, Father. And Lord, I pray for this group as they go to Brazil. I pray for Bob and Brother Philip and the others as they go out on mission and as they seek to share the good news with those in Brazil. Lord, give them the words to say. Give them the actions to perform. Father, not to perform, but just to carry out. Lord, guide their every step. Guide their every word. Enable them, empower them to be all that they need to be. Not just in Brazil, but here as well. But Father, specifically, as they go on this trip, Lord, we ask your blessings upon this trip. Father, that your word would be shared and that people's ears would hear, and not just their ears on their head, but the ears of their heart would hear the good news and they would receive it, and that they too would be part of your family. Father, thank you. Thank you. In Jesus' name I pray. Amen.

I love those words. What we bring to the table is a need for a Savior. What we bring to the table is a need for a Savior. That's so good. That's so true. We come to this table. All of us come to this table today in need of a Savior. You may say, well, now, Brother Craig, I've already accepted Jesus in my heart. I don't need him. Wait a minute. No, that didn't sound right, Brother Craig, did it? No, it didn't. No, we always need the Savior. Once we have asked him to come into our hearts, to forgive us of our sins, to be in charge of our lives, we need him every day. We need him every day. And for us to say, well, we got that settled a long time ago. We got Jesus in our heart. We're good. No, he may be in our hearts, but we have to let him live through us. That's who we are as God's children. We are the representatives. We are ambassadors, Paul calls us. We are ambassadors of Christ in this world. And so the love that God has placed in us, we are to share with those around us. I looked at Twitter yesterday. And on Twitter, there was someone who asked the question, when did you stop believing in God? When did you stop believing in God? And I thought, well, now this is very interesting. I'm going to look at this. I'm going to look at the answers. I'm going to look at what people said. And it was so disappointing and so disheartening and so troubling to me, but I know this is the world we live in. When I looked at some of those answers, and some of those answers were, well, I never started. I'm a smart person. I don't want to lower myself to believe in a God. Oh, I don't need a God. Which God are you talking about? Zeus? There were some smart aleck answers. And I just thought, this is our world. This is our world in which we live. There are people who do not see their need for him. And that's a hard reality for a preacher to grab hold of. That's a hard reality for any Christian to grab hold of and say, really? There's people out there that just don't think they need God. They're fine. Really, really. The gift of salvation is what we're talking about this morning. How did it come to us? Did we earn it? Is it a reward for good behavior? How does it become ours? Salvation. The gift of salvation that God so readily offers to everyone. And yet there are some who just don't think they need it. I'm fine. I don't need God. Really, really. You need to know who he is first. You need to know what he's done for you. You need to realize who you are in relation to him. There's some thinking needs to occur beyond, oh, I just don't believe in fairy tales. This morning, Titus chapter 3, verse 3. I'm going to ask that you stand in honor of the reading of the Word of God. Titus chapter 3, verse 3. Bible says, for we also once were foolish ourselves, disobedient, deceived, enslaved to various lusts and pleasures, spending our life in malice and envy, hateful, hating one another. May God open our eyes, the eyes of our heart, to who we used to be. I invite you to be seated. I pray. I know that it is a struggle daily for us to live in a way that pleases God. If we will dedicate our day to him at the beginning of a day, if we will allow him to speak to us, if we will open up his word, if we will read it and allow God to speak to our hearts, we can certainly be in a better place as the day moves along. And if you will remember, and it's hard sometimes to remember that God is with you wherever you go, whatever you're going through, you can make a big difference in this world, in the way that you as a Christian live. Well, first, how did salvation become an option for us? This verse 3 that we just looked at, it describes all of us. We were once foolish, we were disobedient, we were deceived, we were enslaved to various lusts and pleasures, spending our life in malice and envy, hating one another. What a horrible way to live. We look at that and say, oh my goodness, I don't want to be like that. I don't live like that. And yet there are moments that we slip backwards, aren't there? There are moments that we are disobedient. There are moments that we are foolish. But may they only be moments in our lives
as a child of God. May they not be seasons of our lives. May they never be seasons of our lives. May they never be the rest of our life living in sin. Listen, if you and I have truly been changed by the gospel, if we've truly engaged with Jesus and we've realized what we used to be, what we were, and what we are now, if we can truly grasp that the Lord has changed our heart, if we've truly been changed, we're going to live differently than everybody else in the world. Oh, but this world is hard to live in sometimes. And oh, the peer pressure crowds around us and pulls us to do what everybody else is doing. It's a strong pull. And yet God is bigger. And God is stronger. And we've got to lean on Him and allow Him to lead our lives. This is the entire world. Verse 3 describes the entire world before it receives salvation. Any of the people receive salvation. Look at verse 4. But when the kindness of God our Savior and His love for mankind appeared. What? The kindness, the benevolence, the compassion of God our Savior and His love for mankind appeared. We were living in sin, but God intervened. We were doing whatever we wanted to do without any regard to anybody else. But then God intervened. Think about this. If you could wrap up your love for someone and give it to them in the form of something they could see and hold and touch. If you could just put your love in something, what a gift that would be. What a gift that would be if you could put your love in something and give it to someone else and they could have it and experience your love. Wow. To give someone you love a ring, flowers, or something else is nice, but the actual love you have for them is demonstrated through the giving of that object. The giving of the object is the act of love. Your love is not in the object. You can't put your love in an object. You can't give someone the best picture of yourself that you have and expect your love to be in that picture and for them to experience your love every time they look at that picture. What they're doing is remembering you. They're looking at, oh, that's my friend. Yeah, that's my friend. Oh, yeah, and I remember they do like me and they gave me this because of that. They love me. But that object does not contain your love. It's merely something the person can look at, or as my favorite word is, behold. Fully behold and look at. But not the love. The love is not there. It's a picture. When God gave us His Son, all His love was in His Son. His kindness, His compassion, His love for all of us was all contained in the form of the God-man Jesus. And the love of God it was inside this man, Jesus. Notice the coming of Jesus into the world was not something people deserved, but it was something they needed to be in right relationship with Him. They could not be in right relationship with God except through Christ. Out of God's compassion, out of His kindness, out of His forgiveness, Jesus was sent to us as the salvation from the punishment of sin that we needed and we deserved. God sent us salvation that blessed Christmas morn. Salvation was made possible in the form of Jesus. Salvation comes through Jesus. He made it possible. The second question, can we do something to get this salvation? Is there some act we can perform? Is there some list of things we can do? Preacher, is there some kind of list of things that I can do that God will say, hey, you did them all. I've checked them all off your list. Now here's salvation. Here's a gift of salvation for you. Is there something I can do to gain salvation? Many of us have heard the saying, we're all working to go to the same place. Now that just, I've shared with you that before. That rubs up against me so much, makes me so annoyed. We're all working to get to the same place. If you're working, you're not going to make it. It's just the truth. You can work all of your life to make it, be good enough to make it to heaven, and it's not going to be good enough. Because salvation comes through Christ. Salvation comes through accepting Him as Savior and Lord. Accepting the fact of what He did on the cross. And that He did it for you.
That's how we are able to have the gift of salvation. We receive it from the Lord. He offers it to us. We receive it. There's nothing we can do to get it. There's nothing we can, no act we can perform that God says, oh, well, you did real good. Now, you didn't do as good as old Willie over here, but you did good enough. I'm going to let you in. No. How much good would a person have to do to wipe out the bad to be acceptable in the eyes of God? Remember, sin stinks in the nostrils of God. God is against sin. He does not like sin. He will not have it in his presence. So if we've sinned one time, which all of us have at least once, I'm sorry. I called you a sinner, okay? But so have I. But we've all sinned and fallen short of the glory of God. All of us, the Bible tells us. So how do we overcome that sin? Well, we can't. But Jesus can, and he did. Look back at verses 4 and the first part of verse 5. But when the kindness of God our Savior and his love for mankind appeared, he saved us. And there it is. Not on the basis of deeds which we have done in righteousness, but according to his mercy. Wow. Not according to the, on our basis of need, of deeds which we've done in righteousness. There's not enough good deeds for us to do to be counted righteous by God. Oh, but Brother Craig, what about so-and-so? They served their life. You know, just giving their life to others. Did they ever accept Christ? Did they ever lean on Jesus? You know, well, but they did so much good in the world. Okay, fine. What we consider good, they did. Well, what are you saying? Well, if anybody deserves to go to heaven, that person does. Really? Because they did enough good? You don't understand. None of us can do enough good to get to heaven. That's not how it works. Jesus died on the cross in our place, took the punishment for our sins. Jesus died so that we didn't have to for our sins. And because he did, if we will trust and believe that that is what he did, we can have eternal life. We can have our sins forgiven. We can have this gift of salvation. But we do not get the gift of salvation just because we were good enough. But Brother Craig, I know, there are some people that have done some wonderful things in the world. There are some billionaires who give their money away every day. And you think, well, now look, they gave to cancer research. Isn't that wonderful? Yes, it is. Well, they gave to St. Jude. Isn't that wonderful? Yes, it is. Well, certainly they've got a place in heaven. No, not unless they've trusted in Christ. Oh, but Brother Craig, they've done so much good. I know. But good deeds do not get us to heaven. We are not made acceptable to God because we did some good stuff. We could show up every Sunday. We could memorize our Bible and be as nice to others as possible. But none of that makes us acceptable to God and gains us entrance into heaven. We could work our entire lives helping others, giving to others, but none of that amounts to what Jesus did for us when he died on the cross. Good works are the result, not the cause of the saving. Transforming power of God's grace in one's life. Good works are the result, not the cause of the saving, transforming power of God's grace in one's life. What he did for us is an unmatchable act, and it guaranteed the gift of salvation for all who will believe. It's unmatched. Nobody else can do what Jesus did, because Jesus is the perfect Son of God. Jesus is the perfect sacrifice. Jesus is the Son of God. Salvation comes not from anything we can do or have done. The last thing, our salvation comes from God. So it does not come by works, but according to his mercy, as it says in verse 5. It comes according to his mercy. The entire salvation process is in the hands of God. Get that? It's not in my hands. It's not in your hands. I cannot give you salvation. If I could, I would. But it's not up to me. That's not my spot. Not my place. I am to share and the word of the Lord with you. You are to share the word of the Lord with others. You are to have a relationship with the Lord. But salvation comes according to his mercy.
What does that mean? Let me define mercy. Mercy is compassion or forgiveness shown towards someone whom it is within one's power to punish or harm. Interesting. Mercy is compassion or forgiveness shown towards someone whom it is within one's power to punish or harm. So God, with the power to punish us, has chosen not to. He's chosen to show us mercy. He's chosen to show us compassion and forgiveness. This is the choice he made. It was his salvation to give, and it was his choice to make it available to us. Dr. Tommy Lee, my New Testament professor at Southwestern, wrote this. He said, "Salvation depends solely and completely on God's grace, displayed in his mercy, revealed and achieved by his Son, Jesus Christ, and applied to humankind by the Holy Spirit." Good, good words. Look at the next part of that verse. By the washing, verse 5, by the washing of regeneration and renewing by the Holy Spirit. This washing of regeneration is not referring to baptism. It's not referring to baptism. We know that baptism is an outward sign of an inward decision. It is a symbol of what has already taken place in a person's life. So this washing of regeneration is not baptism here. It is speaking to the process of the cleansing of the soul. This is the washing by way of the Holy Spirit, the cleansing of the soul that makes a soul acceptable to God. What the Holy Spirit does is the removal of the guilt of the soul, the washing away. That's what's happening. This renewing by the Holy Spirit is the continual work of the Holy Spirit to make you more like Jesus. This renewing is what is, it's a verb, and it's called an aorist tense in the Greek. It refers to an action that occurred in the past, but has continuing and everlasting effects. So Jesus, what he did on the cross, it is something that happened in the past, but it has continuing effects down through history, down through time. What he provided on the cross is still provided for us today. It wasn't just provided at the time he died. It is continually provided by God. When the Holy Spirit came into our heart, he began making us like Christ. And he continues to do this. He convicts us of sin. And he convicts us of sin. He continues to do this. Continually points us to the right path. That's that voice. When you know that voice. If you're a child of God, you know that voice when you're about to do something and you hear that voice say, "Wait a minute, don't do that. Wait a minute, maybe you need to think about this." It's that voice you hear. That is the Holy Spirit of God saying, "You need to back off. You need to stop. You need to wait. What are you about to do?" Whatever it's saying to you, that's the Holy Spirit of God. If you're about to do something that's not acceptable to him, that voice you're hearing, that is the Holy Spirit. And you're thinking, "Well, yeah. Brother Craig, I've heard that voice. But I was so mad." "Yeah, I know. But I was so upset." "Yeah, I know. I know. We make excuses. I know. I'm a human being. I'm a human being. I know. I know how we are. I know that sometimes we just want to say, well, we just pull out our excuses. But we know that when we've heard the Holy Spirit tell us, don't do it, we know we've heard that voice. And when we go ahead and do it anyway, we just feel rotten inside. And we think, oh man, I shouldn't have done that. I knew I shouldn't have done that. I know it. Listen to the Holy Spirit of God. Listen to that voice as he continually points us to the right path. Is that not one of the most thoughtful acts of God, to know that he's helping us every day? To know that every day we wake up through his power, through the strength of his Holy Spirit, he is guiding our lives? Isn't that amazing? I just love that fact that God is not some coach that says, "Here, do this," and he sits and watches and waits for us to go do it. He runs out there on the field with us. He is with us, enabling us, empowering us, pointing us in the right direction. That's the God we have. We have a God who really does care about us, who really does love us, so much that he goes with us. Oh, wow. That excites me. I love that.
He's not leaving us down here alone to wonder and wander around. He's not leaving us on our own. He's with us and he's empowering us every moment. Notice verse 6. Whom he poured out upon us richly through Jesus Christ, our Savior. God poured out his Holy Spirit in abundance. With the Holy Spirit, there's never a deficit. His power to guide us never runs out. It's not going to expire. You're not going to wake up one day and, oh no, I used all the Holy Spirit up yesterday. I can't do anything today. No, it's more than enough. And it's continual. It's continual. It's there to guide us. He is there, the Holy Spirit, to guide us every day. And he never gets tired. Look at verse 7. So that being justified by his grace, we would be made heirs according to the hope of eternal life. By the grace, the unmerited favor of God, we who did not deserve it can be heirs to the hope of eternal life. We can be grafted into the family of God if we trust in Christ, if we will allow him to be in charge of our lives, if we'll allow him to guide us daily. I keep hearing those voices of that Twitter that I looked at, that Twitter feed that I looked at. One of the people said, they want people to be slaves to the church. They want people to, you know, to give money to the church. Those of you who have Jesus in your heart know that the money is not for the church. The money's for the spreading of the gospel. You who are children of God know that this is not about the church. It's about the people of God. It's about God himself. It's about God working in your life and in my life and using us as lights in a dark world. That's what it's about. But there are people in our world who just don't get it. They don't understand. Salvation was made possible in the form of Jesus. Salvation comes not from anything we can do or have done. Salvation comes from God. Salvation comes from God. Maybe you're here this morning, you've never given your heart to Christ. I want to give you that opportunity. We're going to stand and sing, All to Thee. And as we sing, maybe you need to come and say, hey, look, I need this Jesus. Let's stand together. As we sing, you come.

0: Would you be seated as our deacons make their way to the front? The Lord's Supper, it's a symbolic act of obedience whereby members of this church, through partaking of the bread and the fruit of the vine, memorialize the death of our Redeemer, Jesus the Christ, and anticipate his second coming. We as First Baptist Church, along with many other churches, offer an open table. What does that mean? That means if you have accepted Christ as your Savior and Lord, and you've been baptized, then this table is for you. You do not have to be a member of this church, but if you have accepted Christ as your Savior and Lord, and you've been baptized according to the Scripture, we welcome you at this table this morning. Paul wrote these words. He says, I have received of the Lord that which also I delivered unto you, that the Lord Jesus, the same night in which he was betrayed, took bread. And when he had given thanks, he brake it and said, Take, eat, this is my body, which is broken for you. This do in remembrance of me. After the same manner also he took the cup when he had supped, saying, This cup is the New Testament in my blood. This do ye as oft as ye drink it, in remembrance of me. For as often as ye eat this bread and drink this cup, ye do show the Lord's death till he come. Therefore, whoever eats the bread or drinks the cup of the Lord in an unworthy manner shall be guilty of the body and the blood of the Lord. But a man must examine himself, and in doing so, he is to eat of the bread and drink of the cup. I want to ask right now that you join me in a responsive prayer this morning. Merciful God, we confess that we have sinned against you in thought, word, and deed, by what we have done and by what we have left undone. Father, forgive me. We have not loved you with our whole heart, mind, and strength. Father, forgive me. We have not loved our neighbors as ourselves. Father, forgive me. In your mercy, forgive what we have been. Help us change what we are and direct what we shall be so that we may delight in your will and walk in your ways. Through Christ our Lord, amen. At this time, I'm going to ask Brother Pete Rawls to thank God for the bread which represents the body of our Lord.
1: Take this bread today. We do remember you. Remember that the sacrifice you made for each one of us, that you took up that cross for all, that we may be cleansed and welcomed in to the fellowship. Amen.

0: And when Jesus had given thanks, he broke it and said, "Take, eat, this is my body, which is broken for you. This do in remembrance of me." After the same manner, the scripture tells us, Jesus took the cup. I want to ask Brother Bob Nelson, if he would, to thank God for the cup, which represents the blood of Christ that was shed for us.
1: Lord, in the passage read earlier, we heard a stern warning to not partake of this supper unworthily. God, that ought to get our attention and bring us to our knees, because in one sense, we could never be worthy. And yet, because of what you have done in Jesus, we are worthy. Great paradox of the gospel. So God, we remember you, we thank you that in Christ and only in him, we are worthy to stand before the presence of a holy, righteous God. Lord, we can only say thank you. In Jesus' name, amen.
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Tammy Wynette, Good Lovin' Makes It Right. Charlotte Burke, Good Music Makes It Awesome. And that's what we're doing this hour. We've got Brooks and Dunn on the way. Barbara Mandrell. Oh, Jeannie Pruitt. Yes. Tanya Tucker. Yes, yes. Lynn Anderson. Oh, my gosh. The women are crushing it this hour. We got some guys in there, too. George Jones, Alabama. Ah, and this sweetheart, John Conley. As Long As I'm Rockin' With You.

Hi, I'm Pastor David Smith at the Victory Apostolic Church. 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

0: That's Barbara, as in Mandrell, sleeping single in a double bed, probably her most recognizable hit of all time. I mean, she had lots of big ones, but that one's massive. I'm Charlotte Burke. Do you ever notice how when something really catches on in like health and fitness and the way that we eat, the food industry responds, right? Like I remember years ago when everything, that fat free craze was everywhere. Everything was fat free. Then they told us fat was kind of good for us. So that didn't seem to be as popular. Well, Nestle is tweaking some foods because of the GLP-1 weight loss drugs like Ozempic and Wegovy. The company says people who are using those drugs, they just eat smaller portions and they really need their protein, fiber, and nutrients. So Nestle has adjusted some products, adding smaller portion sizes and even testing a frozen food line that is aimed uniquely at GLP-1 users. In other words, the snack aisle has officially noticed that everybody's appetite getting a little bit quieter out there, but they definitely need their protein. Listen, I just had some protein Pop-Tarts the other day. I can't believe it. I'm going to tell you something. I actually think they're as good, maybe better than the regular kind. So, hey, there's one that this trend actually worked out kind of well for. Stay right here. We got Jeannie Pruitt up with a classic next on Pure Country.
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1: That's Tanya. If it don't come easy, I'm Charlotte Burke, and this is Pure Country. Ooh, E. Jean Carroll, remember her? She is the journalist who sued President Trump. Well, a federal judge has ruled that she is cleared to collect the money from her civil lawsuit. He said that she can be paid about $5.8 million that had been held in escrow after a jury found Trump sexually abused and defamed her. The Supreme Court declined to take up the appeal of that 2023 verdict, so the federal appeals judge also refused to block the payment. The president continues to deny the allegations. We'll keep you updated on what's gonna happen. Is there ever going to be a check cut? I guess we'll have to wait and find out. Lynn Anderson's coming up next on your favorite station.
2: In the KMAR Weather Center, here's your Sunday afternoon forecast. A Sunday afternoon is going to be mostly sunny with a high of 92. Partly cloudy tonight, low 74. Monday, sunny, high again 92. Monday night, partly cloudy, passing shower and thunderstorm, low 72. Tuesday is going to be a sunny day with a high of 90, sunny Wednesday. That's a look at your KMAR weather.
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0: Alabama, you can't keep a good man down. I'm Charlotte Burke. You can't keep a good show down either. I'm telling you, The Pitt is such a good show. If you haven't seen it, I hope you will. I just think it's excellent. It is the show to beat when it comes to the Emmys. It leads all nominees with 25 nominations. Hacks, which I also thought was really funny, right behind it with 24. That's a new comedy record, giving its final season a pretty spectacular send-off. The Pitt is up for drama series with Noah Wiley back in the Emmy conversation, while Hacks has Jean Smart. I love seeing Jean Smart get this like chapter of her life where she gets to be the lead character. She just absolutely crushes it in Hacks. So Emmy night shaping up like emergency room chaos versus Vegas comedy royalty. I like both shows. Here's the nice thing. No matter who wins, I think that they are recognizing some of the very best and funniest and then most dramatic television being made. Again, that show, The Pitt, and Hacks, I think two real winners. George Jones is coming up next. Stay right here.
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Girl, you'll realize that you've been blind. Yes, darling, I know you're gonna need me again. It's just a matter of time.

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And yes, we do stand. 95.9 KMAR. The Bird.

That's Kitty Wells, and I think she laid all the groundwork for what's going on right now in modern country music. Authenticity. That's Kitty Wells. She sang it like she lived it, like she felt it. It wasn't God who made honky-tonk angels. We've got such a great hour of pure country coming up. Kenny Rogers is in here, Ricky Van Shelton. We got Patti Loveless, Charlie Pride, Little Dolly, and Tracy Lawrence. If the good die young, well, you know.

0: Howdy, neighbors. This is Pastor Garrison Griffith from First Baptist Wisner. I'm excited to invite you and your loved ones to join us in our journey as disciples of Jesus. 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
1: On a warm summer's evening, on a train bound for nowhere, met up with a gambler. We were both too tired to sleep, so we took turns of staring out the window at the darkness till boredom overtook us. And he began to speak. He said, "Son, I've made a life

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0: Ricky Van Shelton from A Jack to a King. I'm Charlotte Burke, and this is Pure Country. Do you know anything about what they do over there in Spain with the running of the bulls? I mean, I think everybody's probably seen those videos of it, and you think, how can this even be a thing? Well, Pamplona's back at it. Full red and white chaos for the San Fermín Festival. Thousands of people running through the streets alongside fighting bulls. The annual running of the bulls is part of the thrill ride. It's like street party meets why would anybody do this on purpose? This is also 100 years since Ernest Hemingway wrote The Sun Also Rises, which is set over in Pamplona. It helped make the festival really famous all over the world. So yeah, it is tradition, literature, danger. And I got to tell you, a lot of people making very questionable footwear decisions. If you ever want to ask a question, like the natural follow-up question, why would anyone ever wear flip-flops or sandals to the running of the bulls? But every single year when I watch those videos, some moron's got that kind of shoe on. Listen, if I'm going to be running with bulls, I'm going to have on my sneakers at least, right? I mean, quite frankly, if I'm running with the bulls, please come and get me because I have lost the plot. Stay right here. We got another great one coming up next.
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Charlie Pride, and all I have to offer you is me. A museum in Rotterdam's offering a smell and visual sensation in the form of 800 pounds of peanut butter. Yeah, I mean, listen, I like peanut butter, so I'm kind of

Hello, this is Pastor Craig Beeman inviting you to join us each Sunday at 11 a.m. for the broadcast of the Morning Worship Hour of the First Baptist Church right here in Winnsboro, where you matter to God and to us.

0: Mo Bandy, I Cheated Me Right Out of You. That's going to wrap it for my Sunday. I'll see you guys tomorrow, same place, same time. And you know I got the same great music. Hey, I saved my favorite story for the final break. And this one has to do with drones because I'm in the market for a drone. And I know people are like, oh my gosh, what do you need that for? Well, I don't know yet, but I have a feeling it's going to be helpful in a lot of ways. Listen to what these truck drivers are doing. They are using drones in the city of Detroit to help them figure out where they can park. Think about it. You got this giant truck, and you know if you're in a big city, there's never a good place. Like, even if you're just hauling a trailer, you can often not find a seat. I don't care if you're just going to your Home Depot or your Walmart or your Lowe's or your Menards or whatever store you go to. You can't always find a spot to park. Well, truck drivers searching for a place are using these autonomous drones, and they monitor truck parking lots around the clock here in Detroit. That AI will send drivers a notification saying, if you want to park, here are the spots. The idea is to reduce wasted driving, fatigue, unsafe roadside parking. It even saves fuel because when America's roughly got one parking space for every 11 trucks, did you know that? Yeah, one parking spot for every 11 trucks. A drone starts looking like a pretty useful parking attendant. I thought this was so smart. I can't wait to figure out what kind of things I'm going to do with my new drone. If you've got some ideas, could you help me with this list? Because I got to go make the case to my husband of why we're buying this. It's a pretty big purchase. I want a good one. Have a great day, guys. I hope that you have an excellent Sunday. I'll see you tomorrow.
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8: 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Start this day like all the rest. First thing every morning that I do is start missing you.

you know, I rode a freight train north to Detroit City. And after all these years, I find I've just been wasting my time. So I just think I'll take my foolish pride and put it on a southbound freight and ride. Go on back to the loved ones, the ones that I left waiting so far behind.

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And yes, we're standing. 95.9 KMAR.

And a happy Sunday to you. Hey, it's Michael John. Amy with an I says, I'm an 80s ladies. Yeah, I got you taken care of right here. Instant request. And what helped her assemble an exercise machine? It helps me too. Probably you as well. That's all next.

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0: Amy with an I says it was YouTube that came to her rescue to put together an exercise machine. She found a really good deal online, got delivered, and she's looking at the directions. She's like, I don't get it. Went to YouTube, figured it out, put it together. She's so proud of herself. In 20 minutes, she's like, I'm really not good at putting stuff together, but YouTube helped. YouTube has helped me in so many ways, too. There's all kind of instruction on there. You can learn so many things here. What about you? What did YouTube help you with? For Amy, it was putting together the exercise machine. How about you?
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0: Whiskey Bennett, half bound. Hank Williams Jr. for Paul, who says, YouTube help him replace brake pads. He goes, yeah, it's amazing. When you got to figure something out, just go to YouTube. It's helped us all. It's our buddy when you don't have a buddy to show you. YouTube's right there, your wing person, teach you a lot of stuff. It actually helped me with my mother-in-law's safe. It was one of those mechanical safes that was laying around, and it showed me how to get into it. And what I found inside was no batteries. That's why the digital combination didn't work. And the keys were inside. I'm like, have you ever used it? She goes, no, it's just been sitting there, but I didn't know how to get into it. YouTube helped me help her.
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Howdy, neighbors. This is Pastor Garrison Griffith from First Baptist Wisner. 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

0: In the KMAR Weather Center, here's your Sunday afternoon forecast. A Sunday afternoon is going to be mostly sunny with a high of 92. Partly cloudy tonight, low 74. Monday, sunny, high again 92. Monday night, partly cloudy, passing shower and thunderstorm, low 72. Tuesday is going to be a sunny day with a high of 90. Sunny Wednesday. That's a look at your KMAR weather.
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Hello, this is Pastor Craig Beeman inviting you to join us each Sunday at 11 a.m. for the broadcast of the Morning Worship Hour of the First Baptist Church right here in Winnsboro, where you matter to God and to us.

0: Cal Smith, the Lord knows I'm drinking. Hey, it's Michael John. We all start somewhere. Do you remember your first job? For Cal Smith, it was performing at a bar at 15 years old. The bar was called the Remember Me Cafe, and he was paid $1.50 a night plus dinner. Yeah, you heard me right. That's where he started. That was his first job. $1.50 a night plus dinner, performing at 15 years old. Teenage honky-tonk performer, Cal Smith.
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Hey, it's Michael John. It is wedding season. Many spend a lot on a wedding. Julie says, me, not so much, but we're happily married for 29 years. How much did she spend on her wedding? That's next.

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0: Hey, it's Michael John, and the big talk is Taylor Swift and Travis Kelce's wedding cost between $20 and $30 million at Madison Square Garden. Julie checked in going, come on, that doesn't guarantee happiness, the expense of wedding. We went to the Justice of the Peace. I borrowed a dress. He borrowed a suit. We had a little barbecue in a friend's backyard. We spent less than $100 on our wedding. And we're happily married 29 years. It's not how much you spend on that one single day. Julie, thanks for sharing. And so happy. I hope you have another happy 29 years of marriage. Thanks for listening.
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I've lost count of the hours, and I've lost track of the days. 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Everything that is, except the memories you left me. And that's one thing that no one can mar. I don't know who you're with. 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

0: Hey, it's Michael John. 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Are there some fashions you would love to have come back? Let me know.
1: In the KMAR Weather Center, here's your Sunday afternoon forecast. A Sunday afternoon is going to be mostly sunny with a high of 92. Partly cloudy tonight, low 74. Monday, sunny, high again 92. Monday night, partly cloudy, passing shower and thunderstorm, low 72. Tuesday is going to be a sunny day with a high of 90. Sunny Wednesday. That's a look at your KMAR weather.
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0: Hey, it's Michael John on a Sunday fun day. Christine says, I still got those shirts with the shoulder pads in them hanging in my closet. I'd love for that style to come back. I still got a few good ones, and they're in great shape, and they're good colors. I say wear them anyway. See, if someone appreciates it. See how many compliments you get for those shoulder pads in the shirts. I remember that. How about you? You got some of them in your closet?
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Hey, it's Michael John. Vanessa just rescued a cat, a unique cat that she named Uno. Why Uno? Gonna get into that next.

Howdy, neighbors. This is Pastor Garrison Griffith from First Baptist Wisner. I'm excited to invite you and your loved ones to join us in our journey as disciples of Jesus. 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

0: Paul Overstreet, Daddy's coming around. Hey, it's Michael John. And Vanessa just jumped in and said, I rescued a unique cat yesterday and called it Uno. Well, why is it unique? It only has one eye. And it was sitting there like, I'm just looking for a home. I found it. We hit it off. I rescued it. And I said, you're going to be named Uno. What a unique pet name for your cat. And thanks for rescuing. Good for you, Vanessa. How about your pets? Are they named after a celebrity or a unique situation? Let me know.
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0: Baby, baby, I know you're a lady. David Houston, that is for Eric, who says he named his black cat that he rescued Vader after Darth Vader. Yeah, huge Star Wars fan. That's a unique name, quite creative. How about you? You rescued a cat and you came up with a unique name. Who did you name your cat after?
1: In the KMAR Weather Center, here's your Sunday afternoon forecast. A Sunday afternoon is going to be mostly sunny with a high of 92. Partly cloudy tonight, low 74. Monday, sunny, high again 92. Monday night, partly cloudy, passing shower and thunderstorm, low 72. Tuesday is going to be a sunny day with a high of 90. Sunny Wednesday. That's a look at your KMAR weather.
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Hello, this is Pastor Craig Beeman inviting you to join us each Sunday at 11 a.m. for the broadcast of the Morning Worship Hour of the First Baptist Church right here in Winnsboro, where you matter to God and to us.

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0: 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Hey, it's Michael John. 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

Hey, it's Michael John. Melissa says, I'm a huge Keith Whitley fan. Can you please play me some Keith? Absolutely. And she says, wow, I was walking into a restaurant and I immediately thought of my dad. Why? Was it the smell of the food or something else? Gonna get into that next.

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0: Country Sunshine, Dottie West. Hey, it's Michael John. I was just talking to Melissa. She says, it was wild walking into a restaurant, and I immediately thought of my dad, who's been gone now 20 years. So I said, was it the smell of the food when you walked in a restaurant? She said, no, it was the guy walking out. He was wearing Old Spice, and it just reminded me of my dad. Woo! He came right to me. Yeah, smells are amazing, how they'll trigger childhood memories and family memories. How about you? What kind of smell does that for you?
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Roseanne Cash for Ginger, who says, I'm at the grocery store the other day and I'm going down the aisle and I see Johnson & Johnson baby shampoo and I gotta open it and smell it. You know the classic No More Tears. It triggered so many memories of my early childhood baths. Yeah, it would be me, then me and my sister in there, but we always had the Johnson & Johnson baby shampoo. And so I bought some. She goes, I had to.

0: And what memories it brought, having fun in the bathtub. 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What smell does that for you?
1: In the KMAR Weather Center, here is your Sunday night forecast. For the Sunday night, showers and thunderstorms likely. Mostly cloudy skies after midnight and a low around 73. For Monday, chance of showers and thunderstorms. Otherwise, we'll have some clouds but partly sunny skies throughout with a high near 87. Monday night, slight chance of showers and thunderstorms. Mostly cloudy skies and a low around 72. That's a look at your KMAR weather.
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0: Grandpa, tell me about the good old days, the Judds. That is for Angela, who says you're talking about smells that trigger childhood memories when we go camping and we got the s'mores. And I do it now and I make the best s'mores for my kids. They say they're great, but the smell reminds me of Grandpa because he made the best s'mores for me when I was a child. So I'm keeping the tradition going at the campfires, the best s'mores ever. She says she's even sneaking in the Reese's peanut butter cups on there to melt for the peanut butter fans. Oh, I love you already, Angela, because I'm a peanut butter freak. Yeah, I'd rather have the peanut butter cup melting on my s'mores, too.
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